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2: Well, there's again warning against interference in UK politics. US Vice President JD Vance has blamed what he says is an invasion of migrants for Henry Novak's murder. He's called for righteous anger after the 18-year-old student died in handcuffs, wrongly accused of racism by his Sikh attacker. Sex offender Paul Quinn has been jailed for 21 years for raping a woman in Greater Manchester in 2003, which saw an innocent man locked up for 17 years. Andrew Malkinson says he's insulted at what he's called a soft sentence. Here he is in 2023, when his conviction was quashed.
3: I came to the police station in 2003 and told the officers I was innocent. They didn't believe me. I came to the Crown Court in Manchester in 2004 and told the jury I was innocent. They didn't believe me.
2: A judge has called the victim a hero. The dad of one of the 2023 Nottingham attack victims says if people aren't found accountable, the system will never change. A public inquiry has officially finished hearing evidence. Anthony Head's former co-stars are posting tributes after his death, aged 72. Ted Lasso writer Brett Goldstein's remembering the actor as infinitely charming. Sport and England manager Thomas Tuchel says his team selection for tomorrow's World Cup warm-up against New Zealand won't be affected by the pitch in Tampa. Photos online suggest the surface at Raymond James Stadium is in poor condition. Tuchel says he's been told it should be okay.
4: I saw just a photo from your colleague that made me a little bit worried and concerned. Let's decide when we are there. If there are any issues, we can always react to it. The plan is tomorrow to play 45 minutes with two complete teams.
2: And England needs 7 wickets to wrap up victory against New Zealand on day 3 of the first test of the summer at Lord's. The visitors need 218 more runs to win. That's the latest. I'm Laura Singh.
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2: Vice President says righteous anger is the proper response to Henry Novak's murder. Yesterday, the US State Department criticized what they say is two-tier policing, something the Justice Secretary says he doesn't recognize. The student was initially handcuffed when his Sikh killer falsely claimed he'd been racially abused. Our political correspondent Rob Powell reads some of J.D. Vance's post on X.
3: He said that Henry Novak should be alive today, and he would be if the last few generations of European elites had stood their ground against the politics of self-hatred and the mass invasion of migrants, many of whom despise the West and the people who love it.
2: Downing Street has again criticised people trying to interfere in democracy. The man wrongly convicted of a 2003 rape in Greater Manchester says he's insulted the person responsible received what he says is a softer sentence. 52-year-old Paul Quinn's been jailed for 21 years after Andrew Malkinson spent almost two decades behind bars. America's Central Command says it shot down four Iranian one-way attack drones heading towards the Strait of Hormuz, as well as several radar sites. Posting on X, it says the drones were an immediate threat to maritime traffic in the region. Despite a ceasefire still in place, there have been strikes between both sides. Sarah Michelle Gellar says she's lucky to have known Anthony Head, who's died aged 72. They were both in Buffy the Vampire Slayer. In sport, England's route to the Women's World Cup looks more difficult after they were thrashed 4-0 by Spain. It means they'll have to go through the playoffs unless their result against Ukraine on Tuesday betters Spain's against Iceland. Midfielder Georgia Stanway says the best team won.
4: Yeah, very disappointed. We knew coming here was always going to be tough. They've got a really good record at home, and obviously, yeah, we said it before the game, Spain are probably one of the best teams in the world at the moment.
2: The Republic of Ireland beat the Netherlands 3-2. This means they will qualify if they beat France on Tuesday. That's the latest. I'm Laura Safe.
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2: It has again criticised those it says are trying to stir up division on Britain's streets. US Vice President JD Vance has waded in on the debate around murdered student Henry Novak, blaming an invasion of migrants. He died in handcuffs, falsely accused of racism by his Sikh attacker in Southampton in December. Our US correspondent David Blevins says it's not unusual for the Trump administration to discuss immigration policy.
3: But it is an entirely different matter altogether. For one party in what we often call the special relationship, the United States, to accuse the other, the United Kingdom, of having a two-tier criminal justice system and overseeing civilizational decline.
2: The US president insists the situation with Iran seems to be going quite well, despite recent strikes from both sides during the ceasefire. America's Central Command says it shot down four Iranian one-way attack drones heading towards the Strait of Hormuz. Commemorations are taking place later to remember those who took part in the D-Day landings 82 years ago. Thousands of Allied troops landed in Normandy in 1944. Last year, American Defense Secretary Pete Hegseth praised their bravery.
4: What motivates a man to do such thing? I think it's love. Not just love for your country or love for a cause, but love for one another. Which when you ask those men, they remember the man on the right and on their left.
2: There are calls to reduce beer duty as pubs prepare for the World Cup next week. The British Beer and Pub Association says England and Scotland fans pay 54p of tax per pint they order, much higher than the 3p levy in Spain. England missed the chance to secure automatic qualification for the Women's World Cup after being thrashed 4-0 by Spain. They'll have to better the result of the Spanish next week to avoid the playoffs. And the King and Queen will be at the richest horse race in the UK later. £2 million of prize money is up for grabs in the Epsom Derby. That's the latest. I'm Laura Safe.
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2: Vice President has claimed righteous anger is the proper response to Henry Novak's murder. In a post on X, JD Vance also linked illegal migration to the 18-year-old stabbing and his handcuffing by police after his Sikh killer falsely accused him of racism. Downing Street has criticised people trying to interfere in democracy. Conservative leader Kemi Badenoch is also unimpressed.
3: I certainly think that foreign governments, especially allied governments, should provide that sort of feedback in private, not in public. The only people who benefit from seeing that sort of language are hostile countries like Iran and Russia.
2: America's Central Command says it shot down four Iranian drones heading towards the Strait of Hormuz, as well as several radar sites. It says they were an immediate threat to maritime traffic. Iran's Revolutionary Guard says it's retaliated by firing missiles at U.S. bases in the region. Experts have pinpointed certain changes which could help identify who are at most at risk of breast cancer spreading. Anna Bates has more.
4: Researchers looked at the structure of lymph nodes, which are in the armpit and play a key role in helping the body fight diseases. They found slight mutations in the cells could make someone more or less likely to see their breast cancer progress to other parts of the body. Some changes were linked to a better chance of survival, while others could lead to a worse prognosis. Breast Cancer Now, the charity which funded the study, says these findings could help more people avoid unnecessary treatment.
2: A service of remembrance will be held later to mark the anniversary of the D-Day landings. Troops landed on the beaches of northern France in 1944. England manager Thomas Tuchel says his team selection for tomorrow's World Cup warm-up against New Zealand won't be affected by the pitch in Tampa. Photos online suggest the surface is in poor condition. And England needs 7 wickets to beat New Zealand on day 3 of the summer's first test at Lord's. The visitors need 218 more runs to win. That's the latest. I'm Laura Safe.
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0: 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Keisha has finally made a dish her kids approve of.
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That was Queen, a Radio Gaga. How are you feeling this morning? It is welcome to Wake Up Southwest London, Riverside Radio. My name's Roslyn Roberts and I'm with you up until 7 o'clock. It's Saturday the 6th of June 2026. It looks, just looking at the word in June, the word June, it sounds so refreshing and it's like, whoa, we're halfway through the year already. Yeah, it's raining outside though, but the way that I look at it is, it's good to have the rain and hopefully it's going to be dry. I'm sure it is. I'll read the weather later with you, but it's refreshing rain. I was walking down the road and I felt it drizzle, and I thought, you know what, I haven't got my coat with me. I've been carrying a raincoat with me in my bag for a few days, and then I've just left it at home because I've had my umbrella. And I'm sort of thinking I should have maybe brought it, but I think it's going to get dry later. And I'm sort of thinking I'm going to just dry up anyway. And then it got a little bit heavy and I thought, let me get the umbrella out. But it stopped now. I think it stopped now. But anyway, I'll read the weather to you later. We've got the Cardigans, Love Fall, coming up next.

0: Michael Jackson, Human Nature. I'm just basically up seeing what's going on online, and I've come across an interview with Jennifer Lawrence. I'm not sure who she is. Is she an actress? And I just like, what took my attention was that she's been interviewed and she's put her feet up, taken off her high heels, and just basically started to relax on the sofa so she can get on with the interview. And I'm like, fancy being that confident, you know, within yourself, that you can do that and be interviewed in front of a lot of people. I think that's amazing. That really is. Definitely. So it's got here, heels or feet up, glass in hand, Jennifer Lawrence knows how to do an interview.
1: Wake up, Southwest London. With Rosalind Roberts.

It's nice when you meet, when you listen to artists, that their voices are so distinct and the music that they play is so distinct. You just know it's like UB40. And maybe a lot of youngsters nowadays may not know what UB40 means. And it's basically years ago when you were unemployed, you got a UB40 thingy, like a form or something. Not a form, it was like, how can I explain? Like a card, you know, that you had to go in every 2 weeks or every week or what have you and get sign on. It was that sort of thing. And they used that for that. Yeah, there you go. Anyway, let me see what's going on in the papers. Have I got yesterday's paper? Let me check. Because I thought I put yesterday's paper in my bag, but this is Thursday's paper. Basically, I read this yesterday. It says, this summer could be the hottest ever with Brits set to sizzle by a massive heat blast in the coming weeks. That's why I read this yesterday. That's why this morning. It's good because it's like we're being prepared for a hot summer. And I think it's really, really good. You know, if you feel like you need one or two extra fans, or the other day I was in Morley's in Brixton and they've got quite a few aircon, do you call them aircons or whatever it is you call them? Yeah, and they're not as expensive as you know, you can get some small ones, miniature ones, and then average size ones. And because normally you think, oh, you know, aircon is too expensive, but they're a decent price there. So I think it's good. And even like this morning, like I said, I was walking down the road, it was drizzling. Subconsciously I know some will be coming, you know, and it's like, just enjoy it while it's cool. You know what I mean? Enjoy it while it's cool. And then when the sun does come out, enjoy it when the sun comes out. You know, make plans and provisions and, you know, make sure you've got your water, you're looking after your skin and what have you. We have got Avril Lavigne featuring Simple Plan, Young and Dumb. Let's have a listen.

I was young and dumb. I haven't heard that one before. That's by Avril featuring Simple Plan. Let's have a little listen to Spencer Davies' group, Keep On Running, before we go to the news.

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2: Street has again criticised those it says are trying to stir up division on Britain's streets. US Vice President JD Vance has waded in on the debate around murdered student Henry Novak, blaming an invasion of migrants. He died in handcuffs, falsely accused of racism by his Sikh attacker in Southampton in December. Our US correspondent David Blevins says it's not unusual for the Trump administration to discuss immigration policy.
3: But it is an entirely different matter altogether. For one party in what we often call the special relationship, the United States, to accuse the other, the United Kingdom, of having a two-tier criminal justice system and overseeing civilizational decline.
2: The US president insists the situation with Iran's going well despite strikes from both sides during the ceasefire. America's Central Command says it shot down a number of Iranian drones heading towards the Strait of Hormuz. Iran's Revolutionary Guard says it's retaliated by firing missiles at US bases in Kuwait and Bahrain. Vladimir Zelensky is accusing Russia of choosing war again. Vladimir Putin's rejected an offer from Ukraine's president for face-to-face talks aimed at ending the conflict, saying he sees no point. The Ukrainian leader wants more pressure on the Kremlin. The 82nd anniversary of the D-Day landings is being marked later with a service of remembrance. More than 4,400 Allied personnel were killed in northern France in 1944. England haven't secured automatic qualification for the Women's World Cup after losing 4-0 against Spain. Means they must better the result of the Spanish in the final round of fixtures. Otherwise, they'll be in the playoffs. Midfielder Georgia Stanway says it's not over yet.
4: Yeah, absolutely. We're disappointed. But obviously, we beat Spain at home. They beat us at home. There's still a lot to play for within this group. Obviously, we're level on points and our full focus is on Tuesday.
2: The King and Queen are attending the richest horse race in the UK later. The prize money at Epsom Derby is £2 million. That's the latest. I'm Laura Safe.
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6: 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A brief summary on the weather. See how it's going to be today in southwest London. Expect light rain and a moderate breeze today in southwest London, with temperatures peaking around 17°C and dropping to a low of about 11°C.

That was Harry Styles, Watermelon Sugar. I wanted to read with you. Yeah, Brits net bargain. So basically, Brits spend 4 hours per week searching for secondhand steals online. Is that what they call it? Shoppers fork out an average of £621 per year on pre-loved goods. Books were the most popular secondhand buy. That's good. Followed by T-shirts, jackets, shoes and home accessories. But nearly 90% of shoppers say they had been left disappointed with clothes arriving in the wrong size and damaged goods among the complaints the motor ombudsman found. Yeah, that's a shame. I think, you know, if you're going to sell stuff online, it's important to get the wrapping right. I mean, I know it can cost a little bit extra, but you have to include that, don't you, in the posting packaging. But it's just important so that when that people do get their items, it's in one piece. And then over here, it's got chief buyers warning on smartwatches and specs. So the threat of pupils using tech devices to cheat shouldn't be underestimated. The chief of England's exam regulator is warning. It's got here, Ofqual boss raised concerns about gadgets such as smartwatches and glasses. He told Ofqual's, how do you spell that? How do you pronounce it? Is it Ofqual's podcast theories? Can I just qualify that? For the organisation needs to move really fast because technology is moving fast. There were 2,225 cases of mobile phone and smart device cheating last summer. Asked about students avoiding getting caught and sneaking devices into exam halls, Sir Ian said, we shouldn't underestimate the challenge. It's not worth it, though. I just feel like just learn your work. It's easier said than, it's easy for me to say that, but what's the point of cheating, getting caught, and then what? And it's not really the right sort of, it says a lot about someone's character if they're gonna think that they can pass by cheating. I think what does it say here? Yeah, so I just like always, not always, I like to sometimes see what the papers say, and it basically says technology advances means that kids have all the knowledge of the world at their fingertips. Smartphones are like libraries full of encyclopedias. Encyclopedias. Because we don't use that word, you know? My goodness. Oh my goodness, I'm surprising myself. I couldn't even say it because I haven't said that word or thought of that word. You always think Google, don't you? Encyclopedias, my goodness, it's quite an old-fashioned word as well. Anyway, and they can be used to help them learn in ways that older generations could only dream about. I basically was not dreaming years ago of going, no way would my mind have gone there. I just would not have been that advanced in thought. Probably because I like books. And so when you wanted to look something up, you'd get an encyclopedia. We had a set of them. My dad made sure we had a set of encyclopedias at home. I even remember they were cream and they had like a brown sort of bone, you know, the bone of the book. Yeah. And then you had your dictionary and everything like that, the good old dictionary. We still got them, but obviously we don't use them. I haven't got one. You just think, oh, let me go online. Now, every writer, I think, should have a dictionary. I should actually invest in one, you know. Normally, at the beginning of each year, I like to sort of stock up on a few books that I'm going to read. Maybe one of those books, it may be an encyclopedia. Get one even before they go out of fashion. Can you imagine having an encyclopedia and they're no longer available, but you have one? All right. Yeah, so basically, though the tech has also made it easier for pupils to cheat in exams, the head of exams regulator reckons the use of devices such as phones and watches to cheat has been rising.
He suggests the government should bring in a statutory mobile phone ban to cut the... I didn't think they would be allowed to take their mobile phones in anyway to cut the chances of them ending up in exam halls. It is to be something for the government to consider to prevent a generation of cheaters falling through the cracks. Yeah, because I mean, I just think it's not good for character. Look, if you're going to pass, you're going to pass. But at least you can be proud of knowing that you put all that hard work into it, and decades later, you can probably still remember some of the answers to the exam, right? And then if you don't pass or do as well, you can resit it, but at least you know you tried. But then if you pass knowing that you cheated, I mean, it's not good for the character, because you can go on in life being like that, you know, cheating and deceiving, and it's just not a good character. And also, you know, if you grow up like that, and then eventually, because some people can pretend that they're good at a particular job, and then eventually they get found out that they're not, and there's someone else there that is, and it doesn't go well on your CV. Do you know what I mean? And then, you know, you could be labelled a deceiver or something like that. You can just develop into something bigger that could really cause problems, not only in your professional life, even in your personal life. Do you know what I mean? I just feel like it's not good. I think just do things properly and try your best and get what you can. And if you need to resit it and just, you know, just do better. But it's better than walking around with a certificate knowing that you don't really deserve it because you cheated. I mean, come on.

That was the new song by Stephen Shanze's Chuck My Money. 6:20 on a Wake Up South West London, Riverside Radio. Let me see what else is going on here in a Z paper. Okay. Anyway, let me see what I can read. Basically, there's something here. It says a cybersecurity expert used AI to pose as an Asian woman in an online job interview and was hired. And it's got here, he beat 261 applicants to get the job after using a bot to transform his face and voice and to fool interviewers on video calls. He has worked for the police in cybercrime for 14 years and is now with an antivirus software firm. His Asian persona was called Jackie. Below, oh, hang on. Yeah, there's a picture of her below. And he created an Instagram account with AI-generated images. It's also had a fake CV LinkedIn page and passport was offered a £38,000 job at an IT firm. Moore's ruse exposed how vulnerable companies are to AI-generated fraud. He revealed his findings at Infosecurity Europe at the Excel Centre in London, saying don't take things at face value. So that means the core, because if AI can fool a company, though, an established company, that's a bit worrying, isn't it? They didn't pick up on anything. What do you think about that then? You know, let us know if ever you want to sort of like converse and let me know what you think about issues that I talk about. And you've got something to add on or to, you know, let me know about, do get in contact with us. We're on Studio WhatsApp on 078-7167-0493. That's 078-7167-0493. 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
4: 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We'll resume on Monday at 6 o'clock. 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Heathrow terminals due to planned engineering work. Good service on the rest of the line. All the other lines are in good service. And the weather today, basically, it's a little bit drizzly at the moment, a little bit cloudy, but it is going to get a bit brighter and it's going to be, hang on, let me just explain a little bit better than what I'm doing. So basically mostly cloudy. It's going to peak at a high of around 17°C.

0: singer-songwriter Alex Kate channels Head Over Heels Infatuated into playful, irresistible pop with her latest single, L-O-V-E. Alex Kate continues to carve on her space as a songwriter who turns raw emotion into vibrant pop storytelling, offering listeners a soundtrack for the moments when love feels fast, fearless, and full of possibility. Her socials are at Alex Kate Music.
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only got 5 minutes left now to the top of the hour. I just thought I'd share with you. I shared this the other day about an event taking place next week, Saturday, if anyone's interested in going. It's in Mitcham. It's called Welcome to the Opening of Hadley Road Eco-Friendly Community Hub. Next week, Saturday, 13th of June, from 2:30 till 6 p.m. It's on Hadley Road, Mitcham, CR41NU. Special guests are Dame Siobhan McDowell, McDonough, is that right? The MP? Or McDowell, I can't even pronounce her surname properly. And then Andrew Kaufman. Activities will be a barbecue, delicious food for everyone, a cake sale or cake sales, live music, children's activities, fun and games and craft, eco workshops, learn, share and get inspired. They've got raffles and prizes, free refreshments, tea, coffee, drinks and snacks, a free goodie bag for everybody, and then they've got free seeds to plant that you can take home with you. And it's got bring your family and friends and be part of building a greener future. Let's grow connect care together. And that's the community hub. Hang on, it's gone now. That's the community hub. Oh, I can't read anymore. Let's see if I can make it a bit bigger. Yeah, community hub for today, a sustainable legacy for tomorrow. There you go. So that's the Hadley Road Eco-Friendly Community Club next week, Saturday, the 13th of June, 2:30 to 6 p.m.

size now. I'm going to say farewell. We've only got a minute left. I thought we had a few minutes. I was taking a selfie there. I was going to actually take a short video as well. Happy birthday to those born today on the 6th of June. Have a great day today. I'm sure the sun will come out later. Even if it doesn't, still enjoy yourself. Do you know what I mean? But it will get brighter later on. And don't forget to make yourself all special. So when other people do, it's a bonus, isn't it, right? So enjoy. We've got Riverside Breakfast coming up after the music commercials. And then, like always, we've got great shows right throughout the day, so if you can, stick with Riverside Radio. I'm back in the studio on Monday between 5 and 6.45, so I look forward to that. So whatever it is you're doing today, remember to look after yourself, stay safe, and remember, we're living large on Riverside Radio.

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2: Downing Street has again criticised those it says are trying to stir up division on Britain's streets. US Vice President J.D. Vance has waded in on the debate around murdered student Henry Novak, blaming an invasion of migrants. The US president insists the situation with Iran is going well, despite strikes from both sides during the ceasefire. America's Central Command says it's shot down a number of Iranian drones heading towards the Strait of Hormuz. Iran's Revolutionary Guard says it's retaliated by firing missiles at US bases in Kuwait and Bahrain. It comes just hours after Donald Trump told NBC's Meet the Press he's totally destroyed the Iranian military.
3: Most of the drone factories have been knocked out, most of the launching pads have been knocked out, and most of the missile manufacturing areas have been knocked out, but they still have capacity. Maybe 21-22% of their missiles. It's a lot of missiles, but it's not what it was when we first attacked.
2: A new tool which colour codes parts of the body during surgery has been used in the UK for the first time. The Eureka system helps doctors as they protect or dissect different parts of the anatomy. A service of remembrance will be held later to mark the 82nd anniversary of the D-Day landings. Troops landed on the beaches of northern France on the 6th of June 1944 in what's seen as a key moment in the defeat of the Nazis. Defence Secretary John Healey spoke at last year's event.
4: The responsibility to safeguard D-Day's legacy of freedom rests today with us. So let us give everlasting honour to our Normandy veterans, for whom the longest day never ended.
2: The Princess Royal's son, Peter Phillips, is getting married in Gloucestershire later. Members of the royal family are expected at the private ceremony in Kemble. And England haven't automatically qualified for the Women's World Cup after being thrashed 4-0 by Spain. They'll have to beat the result of the Spanish next week to avoid the playoffs. That's the latest.
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2: Downing Street has again criticised those it says are trying to stir up division on Britain's streets. US Vice President J.D. Vance has waded in on the debate around murdered student Henry Novak, blaming an invasion of migrants. The US President insists the situation with Iran is going well, despite strikes from both sides during the ceasefire. America's Central Command says it's shot down a number of Iranian drones heading towards the Strait of Hormuz. Iran's Revolutionary Guard says it's retaliated by firing missiles at US bases in Kuwait and Bahrain. It comes just hours after Donald Trump told NBC's Meet the Press he's totally destroyed the Iranian military.
3: Most of the drone factories have been knocked out, most of the launching pads have been knocked out, and most of the missile manufacturing areas have been knocked out, but they still have capacity. Maybe 21-22% of their missiles. It's a lot of missiles, but it's not what it was when we first attacked.
2: A new tool which colour codes parts of the body during surgery has been used in the UK for the first time. The Eureka system helps doctors as they protect or dissect different parts of the anatomy. A service of remembrance will be held later to mark the 82nd anniversary of the D-Day landings. Troops landed on the beaches of northern France on the 6th of June 1944 in what's seen as a key moment in the defeat of the Nazis. Defence Secretary John Healey spoke at last year's event.
4: The responsibility to safeguard D-Day's legacy of freedom rests today with us. So let us give everlasting honour to our Normandy veterans, for whom the longest day never ended.
2: The Princess Royal's son, Peter Phillips, is getting married in Gloucestershire later. Members of the royal family are expected at the private ceremony in Kemble. And England haven't automatically qualified for the Women's World Cup after being thrashed 4-0 by Spain. They'll have to beat the result of the Spanish next week to avoid the playoffs. That's the latest.
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3: Love in Southwest London. Riverside.
4: He's someone who started out as an actor, but then basically fell into his side hustle. And as it's been going on and on, he's kind of built his identity around his side hustle. And this whole show is just seeing him be the very best at what he does, but also those moments where then life gets in the way and it starts all crumbling beneath him as well.
5: Because isn't he a children's entertainer of sorts?
4: Yes. So he's a children's entertainer. And I mean, this is all based on the actual parties. I think all bar one of the parties are based on literally things that have happened to me, as because I've been a kids entertainer for a while now. And there were so many fun stories that I just had to share them through the character of Will, just to give a little idea, because you get to a point where you think, that can't be right. That can't be happening for real. It's down to things like doing a party for a cat, where you're like, that can't be real, but that is real. It's happened to me.
5: Oh, my goodness me.
4: I know. It's great.
5: Because the title is quite aggressive. Thou shalt sit the F down. Is that something that you've addressed to cats and children?
4: Well, without the F. But it would be more likely in real life, I'll be like, all right, everyone sitting down, or things like that. Come and sit on your bottoms, in that sort of tone. But obviously this show has a different edge to it, which is always a bit quite fun with it. But the actual title, it's inspired because I'm part of a WhatsApp group of kids entertainers. And the title of that WhatsApp group was Sit the F Down. And I was just thinking, this is a great line, but then also combining the whole commandments side, because I went to Amsterdam, and seeing in the red light district area there are a whole commandments of it that work, and I was just thinking, this is so brilliant, I want to combine it and bring that into the world.
5: Now I have to talk about your costume, because you do have a sort of a superhero costume. Can you sort of describe it to us?
4: So our wonderful, wonderful costume designer, Eve Oakley, she created an amazing costume, which is kind of one of those things that you have to see to believe, where we got a nice superhero costume and then just embellished it and added extras to it to create Captain Positivity, who you get to see in the show in all the crazed, kind of slightly hysterical setting, cape and all. It's very exciting, and the workmanship that they put into it, I was blown away.

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2: By giving blood, you can be there for someone without being there. 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

0: And I'm so the managing director for Bradfield Domino Association Club. I've been playing dominoes now from I was a child growing up in Jamaica. I used to play domino. We used to, like, you know, play pickup games and stuff like that, but not professionally until I come to England, and that's going now 24 years now.
1: And what's the kind of tactics around the game? What makes a good dominoes player, would you say?
0: Well, first of all, you have to be a good mental player before you can play open court, because what we are having now in this round robin is open court. If you're not a good mental player, you can't really play open court dominoes. And the tactics around open court is that you have to be, you know, read into the other person's hand and know what sort of domino they have, so you can know what to play to win the game.
2: So my name is Orain Campbell, but I go by the name of Kidswitch in the domino game.
3: My name is Miguel Barca, Domino.
2: Yeah. He goes by Domino.
3: Yeah. That's my name, yeah.
2: The event here, it started from, so we had a league before, it's called the London Wiltshire League. But that has ended and there was no more sponsor at the time. Mm-hmm. So the players decided that we would like for the players to have domino to play and whatnot. And a few of the associates, they decided, okay, they're going to come together and they're going to do a run robin. Me and Miguel, we were on the same team, which is the Clapham, but we need everyone to get a fair share of the sport. So we split, we create a team called White Knights between me and David, and he sticks to Clapham. Today we have the great Bradfield versus White Knights in the final. Yeah. They have beaten us once, as I reported before, and it was devastating. We lost by one. We lost by one.
3: First game of the season.
2: Yes, and we lost by one. So we have to take revenge today.
4: Yeah.
2: Because domino is what we do. It's what we love.
1: Yeah. And I know that there's such a great kind of energy and passion in the room when everyone's playing. Is that kind of part of the tactics? That part of the tradition?
3: The way the sport is played is very Jamaican.
1: Yeah.
3: So one thing you're going to see is that you'll see this response when someone wins, which part of the whole strategy to intimidate your opponent, so that if they lose one game, they might feel like they lost like 10 games in one game.
1: Yeah.
3: Because that gets them to start feeling a little bit stressed about it. So what you're seeing there is just that kind of expression. That domino, domination, think about the two things together, is about showing that you're better than the other player. At its core, domino is a mind game. It's a strategic game, because what you're doing is trying to use what you know with your partner to try and figure out not only what the other team has, but where they are. In many ways, the sport, a lot of the people are the older generation who have played, like the Windrush generation. Mm-hmm. They have played, a lot of them have been passing on. And particularly during COVID, a lot of the teams lost a lot of players because of COVID, or they just got less healthy. So what we are doing is trying to revive the sport.

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2: Number 10's hit out at those seeking to stir up division after US Vice President J.D. Vance blamed migration for the murder of Henry Novak. The teenage student was arrested as he lay dying in Southampton after his attacker falsely told police his victim had been racist. Iran has fired at American bases in Kuwait and Bahrain after the US attacked radar sites on two of its islands. Iran says the attacks were in retaliation and it's threatening to close the Strait of Hormuz if there's any more mischief. Speaking earlier, Donald Trump told NBC that Tehran will sign a peace deal.
3: They're proud. There are things they never thought they'd be doing that they're going to have to do. They've got no choice. And it takes a little while. You know, you're talking about 47 years of getting away with whatever they wanted. I mean, this should have been done long ago.
2: Vladimir Putin says he doesn't see the point in accepting Volodymyr Zelensky's request for peace talks. The Ukrainian leader sent an open letter on Thursday calling for negotiations and a ceasefire, which the Russian president called rude. In a UK first, surgeons have used a new AI tool during a live operation. The system colour-codes parts of the body to help doctors identify where to protect or dissect. There are calls to cut beer duty as pubs across the country get ready for the World Cup next week. The British Beer and Pub Association says England and Scotland fans pay 54 pence of tax per pint they order, much higher than the 3p levy in Spain. James Hawkins is from the BBPA.
4: We want people to be cheering on England and Scotland in their local pub, but from the government, it would be really good if the government would look at the vast disparity and the kind of unfairness of beer duty compared to European nations. We're not asking for special treatment, we are asking for fair taxes.
2: And England have made it difficult to qualify automatically for the Women's World Cup after losing 4-0 to Spain. They need to do better than Spain in next week's final round of fixtures, otherwise they'll be in the playoffs. And that's the latest.
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2: Keisha has finally made a dish her kids approve of.
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0: across southwest London. Riverside reports.
1: The Rugby Football Union, which owns the Twickenham Alliance Stadium, recently submitted a renewed licensing application to Richmond Council to increase the annual number of concerts it holds from 3 to 15. After the council rejected similar proposals last year due to local residents' concerns, the RFU have amended the plans to address these. I spoke to Alex Cohen, Director of Stadium Development at the RFU, about these plans.
2: So we've known for a while that the stadium is starting to suffer from its age and it's not providing an experience which is fit for modern purpose. Now, what you need to understand is that the RFU uses the Allianz Stadium to fund rugby. It's a not-for-profit organisation. All the profits that we generate goes back into sustaining rugby, whether it's community rugby, professional rugby, or the elite women's and men's game. Now, 85% of that money comes from the stadium in one shape or another. And unless it's fit for purpose and providing a fantastic experience, that 85% is under threat. So we've had to look very hard at how we improve the fan experience. So we know we've got to do some redevelopment work. Now, to come back to that point of us being a not-for-profit organisation and that money goes back into rugby, the question is, where do we get the funds from to do the redevelopment? And whilst there are other streams as well that we're looking closely at, concerts will form a really fundamental cornerstone of those additional revenues that allow us to do the redevelopment work.
1: One of the reasons that the Richmond Council rejected the first licensing plans were at least partly because of local residents' complaints about kind of disruption to their daily lives. Can you tell me anything about how the renewed applications might address some of the issues that were raised in the first round?
2: Yeah, it's a really important point. We know that there are lots of benefits in having the stadium locally from a commercial perspective. So Allianz Stadium is a core part of a lot of the socioeconomic benefit that comes to the local area. So there's a huge number of jobs and local spend, and the additional events, if we're managed to achieve them, each one of those will generate about £1.8 million in additional local spend and have about 18 jobs, full-time jobs, kind of attributed to them. But I don't want to be complacent, and I'm very, very aware that not everybody appreciates it. And we've looked really closely at how we make sure we support those people. But I think one of the key things we want to do is make sure that the local people can get hold of tickets for concerts. So we're committing to working with promoters to provide at least 1,000 tickets for local residents. We're looking to put in place a community enhancement fund. So you'll often see if you go to concerts that there's what's called a facility fee usually associated with going to a concert at any other venue. And we're committing to ring fencing at least £1 of that facility fee to go towards local benefit. And a lot of the businesses do benefit from having us around. But that's primarily the hospitality sector. So bars, restaurants, hotels. But there's other businesses that don't benefit. And you could argue that they suffer a little bit harm when we have an event day. So we're working to try and find support for them. And there's an initiative which is run by the GLA, which is called Grow London Local. And we'd use some of that money to invest in that to support some of those businesses that really struggle on an event day.
1: I'm Patrick Hess, reporting from Riverside Radio.

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2: Downing Street's again criticised those it says are trying to stir up division on Britain's streets. US Vice President J.D. Vance has waded in on the debate around murdered student Henry Novak, blaming an invasion of migrants. He died in handcuffs, falsely accused of racism. Here's US correspondent David Blevins.
3: But it is an entirely different matter altogether. For one party in what we often call the special relationship, the United States, to accuse the other, the United Kingdom, of having a two-tier criminal justice system and overseeing civilizational decline.
2: The US and Iran have traded more strikes, with the long-term peace deal looking some way off. Iran's fired ballistic missiles at American bases in Kuwait and Bahrain after the US attacked two coastal radar sites. Vladimir Putin says there's no point in meeting Volodymyr Zelensky, who wants a ceasefire and talks over ending the war. The Russian leader says the Ukrainian president's open letter where he made those requests was rude. Researchers have found changes in the structure of lymph nodes, which could help identify people at higher or lower risk of breast cancer spreading. They found slight mutations in the cells could make someone more or less likely to see the disease progress to other parts of the body. Dr. Simon Vincent is from the charity Breast Cancer Now.
4: And the more that we understand the lymph nodes, the more that we can look at them and see what's going on with breast cancer, the better we're going to be able to choose treatments, and the more likely we are to be able to have treatments that are less damaging and less and have less impact on the patient.
2: A new AI tool which colour codes parts of the body has been used by surgeons in the UK for the first time. It helps doctors work out which parts of the anatomy to protect or dissect. And England defender Esme Morgan says their loss to Spain in Women's World Cup qualifying wasn't nice. Serena Wiegmann's side missed the chance to secure automatic qualification last night after being beaten 4-0 in Mallorca. And that's the latest.
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0: That's Olivia Rodrigo and The Cure, who she did play with. She got on the stage with The Cure recently. She's just so cool. Morning, this is Riverside Weekend. Welcome to the show.
1: This is Riverside. Oh, love in Southwest London. Riverside.
0: I'm Jeremy Winter. I'm here. Couple of Saturdays every month here on Riverside Radio. It is the 6th of June. You wouldn't know it looking outside though, would you? No, you wouldn't. Lots coming up on the show. For now, Ella Langley and Morgan Wallen.

It's Ollie Murs and Dear Darling. Not darling, darling, yeah. Morning, it is Jeremy Winter. This is Riverside Radio. And the show is Riverside Weekend. We're Riverside, yeah. Right, it is almost 10:30 this morning and there is lots coming up on the show between now and 12 o'clock. I've got some weekend highlights on the way for you. This is where I inspire you. I have no God complex, I promise. But I'll give you some ideas on what you can do around South West London this weekend. Got plenty of those. Some free things. We like free things, free food, some fun events to go to, etc. It might be raining, but it doesn't mean we can't have a good time around here, okay? So lots of that coming up. What else have we got? Beat the Bot is coming up after 11 o'clock this morning. If you want to take part, it's very simple, okay? This is where the bot churns out 5 real or rubbish facts, and I need you to decide whether they're real or rubbish. And the prize is you get to choose a song. We'll spin you a song of your choosing, and it doesn't matter if you win or lose, right? We'll just play you a song because we're just lovely like that. If you want to do that, you can WhatsApp me. I want to hear from you. 07871670493. That's the WhatsApp number. Get in touch. We'll do that after 11 o'clock.

0: Charlie Puth and Love in Exile. I've realised I'm a bit of a fan of Charlie Puth. I've just got to admit it to myself and to everyone else. Charlie Puth is brilliant. I love his tunes. Great pop. All right, stay there. I'll be back with new Kylie.
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Is it just me? I did not realise that this was Bryan Adams originally. Heaven. I thought it was that really like Euro poppy one from the early noughties. Maybe we'll play that a bit later on the show. Right, welcome to Riverside Weekend. It is 20 to 11. It's Jeremy Winter here on the radio till 12 on your radio specifically. Thanks for listening. Can we just talk about last weekend, just briefly? A couple of big things happened in the world of entertainment and showbiz gossip. Katie Price lost her new man. Turns out he's in a Dubai prison. That was interesting. KSI, he has left the Sidemen after 13 years. The Sidemen on YouTube, obviously, if you didn't know. Sidemen made that man. It's interesting. I want to know why he left. Also, Mighty Hoopla happened in London and Lily Allen was headlining. And I'm very jealous I didn't have tickets. Went to another festival a couple weeks ago in South London in Brockwell Park. I saw Little Sims and she was very good. She was very cool. Maybe a bit too cool for me. But I posted on my Instagram stories and she liked it. I was like, have you ever had a blue tick like your stories? It's very exciting. And also, heartbreaking news for me specifically, don't know about you, Dua Lipa got married. She got married last weekend to her now husband, Callum. What's his name? Callum Turner, the actor, in a little low-key intimate ceremony in London. A horrible surprise for me. Right, stay tuned. I have got loads of weekend highlights for you on the way. Ideas for what you can do around the area here in Southwest London. For now, let's get Elvis Presley on.

think you'll agree. Absolute banger. Elvis, A Little Less Conversation. Woo! Right, weekend highlight time. Something you could be doing around Southwest London this weekend. Now, if you like your art and you like your coffee, well, this might be for you, because we've got a combo offer for you here. There is a new exhibition launching at Artist Cup on Battersea Rise. Now, you can get £2 coffees all weekend. And can I just say, coffees at the moment, what is going on? I bought a flat white from Gales the other day for £4.55. That is not okay. It didn't even taste that good. Other coffee brands are available, such as Artist Cup here in Battersea. So this neighbourhood art gallery has launched its latest exhibition Here and There. It's running throughout June, and if you want to pop in for a glass of wine, have a look at the art, well, everyone's welcome. And they're celebrating today and tomorrow by offering £2 coffees and £6 for a glass of vino. If you want to head here, it is on 22 Battersea Rise. It's called Artist Cup, and again, running today and tomorrow. It's good news for us. It's good news. Now, let's get on with some more music. This is Maisie Peters. It's called Questions. And you're listening to Riverside Radio. That's it. Here we go. Do you think about-

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Morning, it's Jeremy Winter. Time for another weekend highlight. If you like your comedy, listen up. At Battersea Park, the comedy Battersea Park Comedy Festival is happening all weekend. And despite the massive names, there are still tickets available. Last night, we saw Sarah Pascal headlining. Now, I know the rain is out in force, but I'm not sure if there's cover. But either way, we're British. We all own a coat or a cag in a bag or an umbrella. So if you're looking for something fun to do tonight or tomorrow, lots more comedy still to go. Joe Lycett is playing. He's sold out. However, there's lots of other good people on the lineup. Simon Brodkin. Simon Brodkin's playing tonight. If you don't know him, you might have actually seen him on your socials. He is hilarious. He's very, very good. There are still tickets available for that. Lucy Beaumont, you saw her on Traitors. She's going to be headlining tomorrow at 2:15 in the afternoon. And Simon Amstel's taken to the stage. Oh, I love Simon Amstel. Remember him from Pop World and Nevermind the Buzzcocks, the good old days. He's going to be on at 6 o'clock tomorrow. If you're interested and you want to see some comedy this weekend right here in Battersea, all you need to do is head to Battersea Park Comedy Festival. Well, actually, just Google that. That's probably the easiest thing to do. Battersea Park Comedy Festival. I have got more weekend highlights to share with you, some for the family and some free food. Hello. For now, let's get some Blossoms on. This is Joke About Divorce.

0: Blossoms and Joke About Divorce on Riverside Radio. Now, listen up. After 11 o'clock, well, I'm going to say around 11:30, actually, we're going to be playing Beat the Bot. This is your chance to try and win one over on the robotics of this world. Never said that before. But if you do want to play, the bot churns out 5 real or rubbish facts. You have to tell the bot, or you have to tell me, actually, whether they're real or rubbish. And either way, whether you win or lose, we'll play you a song. 07-871-670-493. That is my WhatsApp number. 07-871-670-493. Get in touch. We'll do that after 11:30. For now, it's 11 o'clock, and it's time for the latest news.
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3: Downing Street has criticised those wanting to spread division after US Vice President gave his thoughts on the death of teenager Henry Novak. The 18-year-old was falsely accused of racism by the man who stabbed him and was arrested by police as he lay dying. J.D. Vance blamed the situation on what he called mass invasion of migrants. Conservative adviser Laura Dunn says his comments are inflaming the situation.
4: Rhetoric like this is incredibly divisive and dangerous. Obviously, the facts that he's presenting are wrong. Should other countries be commenting on domestic issues of other countries, which we kind of really are not doing a lot with the US, so it's quite concerning.
3: US Central Command says it shot down 4 Iranian drones which had posed a threat to shipping in the Strait of Hormuz. Iran says it fired ballistic missiles at 2 US bases in Kuwait and Bahrain in return. Commemorations to mark the 82nd anniversary of D-Day in Normandy have started. French schoolchildren have walked across Juno Beach to mark H Hour, the time at which British servicemen were deployed. Thousands of young people are protesting in Delhi over concerns they're not being listened to by the Indian government. It's been organised by the Cockroach Janta Party, a satirical group set up after the country's Chief Justice called unemployed youth the parasites of society. Founder Abhijit Dipka says they've been forced into action.
5: It's the younger people who were actually very frustrated from, I would say, past few years. They didn't have any outlet. They were really angry at the government, the way the government has been ignoring the concerns of the younger population.
3: A new AI tool, which colour codes different parts of the body during surgery, has been used for the first time in the UK. It helps surgeons as they protect or dissect certain parts of the body. And FIFA have again changed their plans and now say fans will be able to bring sealed disposable water bottles into World Cup stadiums. The latest U-turn is after criticism over a decision to ban reusable bottles. And that's the latest.
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That is The Jam on Riverside Weekend. Hello, Jeremy Winter here. Now, you know how it's raining today, but it has been super hot recently, hasn't it? My big problem at the moment is I have to drive to work, right? Aircon not working. And let me tell you, it doesn't matter if the windows are down and the system's up. And a fan blowing in my face that I've put in there as well, additionally. Still sweating, but something I found hilarious, right? A friend of mine, she bought... her and her boyfriend bought a fan. Okay, no, here's the real fact. She bought a fan. They both wanted it, but because he refused to go halves with her on this fan for their bedroom, she now refuses to share the fan. And by doing that, she basically doesn't let it spin. So she just has it locked off, blowing on her during the night. And I just thought that was brilliant. You're not going to go halves with me? Well, you're not going to share the air it gives. It's good that, isn't it? How have you done with the heat? I want it back personally, but I know I can be in the minority there. On the way, I have got another weekend highlight for you. I've got free food. Okay, so that's coming soon. You need to stay tuned for that. For now, bit of Katy Perry for you. This is Teenage Dream.

It is Sonic. It feels so good. And I'll tell you what will feel good is some free food. Am I right? Okay. Poor segue. But I have got an offer for you that you might not be able to refuse. So this is my last weekend highlights. And what is happening here in Southwest London, specifically on Clapham Common today. I know it's wet. I know it's wet. But if you get out there, just bring an umbrella. Tortilla UK are pulling up in a van. Stay with me. And they are offering their Cali Caesar wrap completely free. And you'll also get a free hibiscus lemonade to go with it. You'd have to sign up. There's no vouchers. There's absolutely nothing that you need to worry about other than showing up. This is happening soon as my show finishes this morning at 12 o'clock until 3 p.m. by the Long Pond on Clapham Common. As you know, T's and C's are while stocks last. I imagine there's a lot of people up for a free wrap and lemonade. But if you're feeling that, that's happening between 12 and 3. Clapham Common. Look for that Tortilla UK van. It's 20 past 11, Riverside Radio. Let's get some more music on. Stella Lefty next.

Sabrina Carpenter. Sabrina Carpenter here on Riverside Radio. Let's get some more music on Haircut 100.

0: That is Favourite T-Shirts by Boy Meets Girl. No, it's not. It's by Haircut 100. Right, this is Riverside Radio. Now, this is your last chance. If you want to try and beat the bots, I'll be playing that in about 5 minutes' time. WhatsApp me 07871 670 493. The bot will give you 5 real or rubbish facts. You decide which one's real or rubbish. It's very easy. We'll do it soon.
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0: That is The Cause and Breathless. This is Riverside Radio, and it's time to beat the bot. 3, 2, 1, go! Or at least try. And who's going to try today? Hello, Rosie.
1: Hello there. How are you?
0: Hi, Rosie. Thanks for joining us. Very well. Where are you calling from, Rosie? Where are you?
1: I'm calling from a rainy Reigate.
0: A rainy Reigate? It is rainy.
1: Yeah,
0: out there,
1: rainy Reigate. It's very, very rainy here.
0: It is raining. It hasn't been recently, though. Do you know, I told this story earlier. A friend of mine, her boyfriend wouldn't go halves on a fan for their bedroom. So because of that, she doesn't let it swing and she just does it, just angles the fan at her selfishly. Do you think that's a good shout?
1: I think she should ditch him.
0: Ditch him. Keep the fan.
1: Yeah. Yeah. Yeah. Keep the fan.
0: Right.
1: You need a fan in this life.
0: We all need a fan. Right. So, beat the bot. Here's how it works. 5 facts okay. from the bot. You have to decide if they're real or rubbish, okay?
1: Dun, dun, dun.
0: Dun, dun, dun. Very dramatic. I have got sound effects that may or may not work, okay? They keep me on my toes every week, but we'll see. I'll try and give you some. Right. Are you ready? Have you got your general knowledge hat on? Yeah.
1: I'm wearing all the hats.
0: All the hats, okay. What would your go-to hat be, actually, Rosie, before we get into this? What hat would best describe you?
1: One of those, like, cabaret, burlesque dancer feathered ones.
0: a fabulous feathered hat.
1: Yeah.
0: Makes sense. Yep. Okay, all right, well, let's get into it. Fabulous, Rosie. Number one, real or rubbish from the bot. The Eurovision Song Contest 2026 recently was hosted in Austria. Real or rubbish?
1: Oh, God. I just totally missed it this year. I'm going to say rubbish.
0: Oh, Rosie.
1: Oh, dear.
0: Wait, I reckon I can do it. I reckon I can give you it. Here it is. I don't take joy in it, but we need to do it properly. It was wrong. It was in Austria, in Vienna.
1: Oh dear, completely bypassed me this year.
0: So you didn't watch our colossal lose, Neil Poix.
1: I didn't. Neil Poix. I think there should be someone called that in France. Neil Poix.
0: Yeah, there probably is. Number two, we're keeping it local here for Southwest London. Wandsworth Prison. Right up your street, I'm sure.
1: Yes, I love it there.
0: It's older.
1: Do a great martini.
0: There's definitely a concept waiting to be born out of this. Wandsworth Prison is older than the London Underground. Is that real or is that rubbish? Oh, it's a tough one.
1: Real.
0: You think it's real, do you?
1: Oh, God, no, not now.
0: Yes, it was real.
1: Is it real?
0: Yeah, and only just... Well, it opened.
1: People have been getting in trouble longer than they have needed railway.
0: Yeah, I suppose. Yeah, 1851 it opened. The underground was 1863. Right.
1: Good fact.
0: We're learning, aren't we? Thank you.
1: We
0: bot.
1: Are learning.
0: Thank you, bot.
1: Teachers' hats on now.
0: Yeah. Number three. We're going poppy here. Katy Perry was just married last weekend in a low key wedding in London. Is this real or rubbish?
1: Rubbish. It was Dua Lipa.
0: Mm. You're very confident there, Rosie.
1: Yeah, I don't think it was. I'm all over celebrity stuff. I would be very surprised if I'd miss this.
0: Okay. Ding, ding, ding. And my heart broke when I found out this news. She is the one true love
1: of my life. I know, you do love Dua Lipa, don't you?
0: I do. I talk about it on the show all the time. Right, number...
1: Don't worry, David Beckham. I've been dealing with that with David Beckham for years. So,
0: Well, he has been married for a long time.
1: I know. I don't think he is my one true love, actually. But he's one of them.
0: Okay. Let's get back to the quiz, shall we?
1: Real or
0: rubbish?
1: Yeah, sure.
0: Let's stay focused here, Rosie. London Eye. The London Eye opened in the year 2002. Is that real? Or is that rubbish?
1: Oh, I'll just go with real.
0: Interesting. Interesting you'd say that. Because it's wrong.
1: Oh, shit. Was it?
0: Excuse me.
1: Again.
0: Folks, I would like to apologise on behalf of our listener here if you were offended by the language you heard.
1: I'm so sorry.
0: Moving on. It was the year 2000, Rosie.
1: I knew it, because it was the, because, but I was thinking of it confused with the melody.

0: I know, not to be. I know they're circular things in London. Right, for the final time you'll ever play Beat the Bot, number 5, Rosie. Scotland's national animal is the unicorn. Is that real or rubbish?
1: Real.
0: Why do you say that so confidently?
1: Because it's weird, and so that's why I know it.
0: It is real. So you got, let's tally this up.
1: 3.
0: Eurovision was wrong. Wands of Prison was right.
1: Yes.
0: Katy Perry was, you got that right. And you got that one, the last one right. So, all in all, you did beat the bot.
1: I did. Thank you very much for having me for the last time.
0: for the final time, how does it feel to, 1, be on my show, 2, be on Riverside Radio, and 3, play Beat the Bot? You went out spectacularly.
1: I absolutely loved it.
0: So let's play a song. Let's play a song for you and celebrate. What shall we hear?
1: Harry Styles.
0: You'd like some Harry, would you?
1: Yes, please.
0: Do you know what?
1: If you wouldn't mind.
0: I just watched a fantastic skit on his Saturday Night Live. I don't know if you saw this.
1: Oh, yeah? No.
0: Where he's in a club and there's a dancer there teasing him. And the dancer starts doing an Irish dance. It's very funny. You need to check it out if you're a Harry Styles
1: fan. Oh, good. I'll watch that. That sounds great.
0: Have a googly-woogs. Right, let's get that on for you. Thanks, Rosie. Here's Harry Styles.

That is the Beatles. Can't Buy Me Love. This is Riverside Radio, quarter to 12. Another well done to listener Rosie, who beat the bot this morning. We'll do that again on Riverside Weekend next time. It's going to be very fun. Again, apologies if you're offended by what she said. Naughty words. Let's get more music on. David Guetta here.

He's good, isn't he? Somber, that is potential on Riverside Radio. Now, it's time for me to say goodbye. It's the end of the show. Thank you for listening to Riverside Weekend for the last couple of hours. Hopefully, got your Saturday off to a good start, giving you plenty of ideas on what you can do around the area, Southwest London. Obviously, no obligations. I love a day of doing absolutely nothing. So if that's your choice, enjoy it. Martin's up next. He's here with lunch. And I will leave you with Lola Young from down here. We'll see you next time, Riverside Weekend. Bye.

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2: Downing Street has hit back after US Vice President J.D. Vance called for righteous anger and blamed Henry Novak's murder on migration. The 18-year-old victim was accused by his attacker of racism, which wasn't true, and he was arrested as he lay dying after being stabbed. Now number 10's accused people of seeking to stir up division. HuffPost UK politics editor Kevin Schofield says there'll be a mixed reaction to his comments.
3: I guess it plays well for his domestic audience, which I guess that's what it's aimed at. It'll be welcomed, I'm sure, by Nigel Farage and Reform, because it kind of backs up their response to the Henry Novak case, and it's given number 10 an opportunity to kick back at it again. But you just kind of feel sorry for Henry Novak's family.
2: The US and Iran have traded fire as a shaky ceasefire is tested further. American Central Command says it shot down four Iranian drones launched towards the Strait of Hormuz. Meanwhile, the Iranians fired ballistic missiles at US sites in Kuwait and Bahrain. Commemorations are underway to mark the 82nd anniversary of the D-Day landings in Normandy. French schoolchildren and serving military personnel have walked across Juno Beach to mark H Hour, which is the time when British servicemen were deployed. Nearly 160,000 Allied troops landed on the 6th of June 1944 to fight Nazi-occupied France. Veterans and officials from the UK, France and US are expected to be part of the service of remembrance. Australian police say a man's died after being attacked by a shark while he was fishing off the country's southwestern coast. It's the third shark attack in Australia in 3 weeks. And Ferrari's boss Fred Vasseur will miss today's qualifying session at the Monaco Grand Prix after he was taken to hospital. The 58-year-old will be remaining under observation at a local medical facility. And that's the latest.
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1: I couldn't have said it better myself. It is Saturday Lunch with Martin Adams. That's me with you until 2 o'clock. Here's an old classic from Oasis. Wonderwall from the 90s. We have got our usual fun and games. Three songs, three clues coming at about 12:30. Our little Saturday afternoon quiz. More on that in a sec.

You're going to be the one at Sainsbury's by Oasis. It's always good to have a pun. I've always got a pun in the oven, you know. Yeah. Okay, it's 10 past 12. At least someone's laughing. It's 10 past 12. Riverside Radio, Riverside Lunch until 2 o'clock this afternoon. What have we got on today's show? Well, I shall tell you, three songs, three clues. That's our Saturday afternoon quiz. I play three songs, I give you three clues. What you have to do is guess the year. Are you up for that? It's quite fun. You can also text in, if you like, if you know the year or you want to offer any points, then you can dial in on our text WhatsApp 07871 670493. No one dials anymore, do they? 07871 670493. That's three songs, three clues in about 20 minutes. Also, 80s back to back. What do you think about the 80s decade for music? I think it's the best. If you agree with me, you will love our three back to back songs, taking us to the news at one. And then we're going to have our classic anthem at 1:30, 5 minutes of musical excellence. Usually it's someone, you know, David Bowie, Phil Collins. I don't know who it's going to be today. I haven't decided yet, is the honest truth. I shall have a think about that and let you know a little bit later. And a movie quiz. Are you a bit of a film buff? You will enjoy in the second half of the show a movie clip. You've got to guess the movie and the actors. That's all to come. Coming up next, brand new from Duran Duran. And Nile Rodgers. Yeah, it's called a collab. Free to love. Free to love is what it's called. Free to love. I know, I've already said that. 12 minutes past 12, Riverside Radio. Free.

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4: 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Get it right.
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The next two songs, we're having a dance-off. It's between Harry Styles and Kylie Minogue. Harry's brand new single, Dance No More. Kylie's Dancing from the Noughties. It's Harry versus Kylie. It's up to you to decide which one will be played at the end of the show. We're going to play it now and again at the end of the show. If you want to vote for your favourite, you can do that on WhatsApp. The number to vote is 07871 670493. Yes, you've guessed it. It's the same number for absolutely everything here at Riverside. So save that number in your phone, 07871 670493. It's a repeat guarantee, kicking off with this one.

0: Right, it's our repeat guarantee. Bang in the middle of it. Between Harry Styles and Kylie Minogue, it's up to you to decide which one you want to hear again at the end of the show. It's a dance-off. This is Kylie with Dancing on Riverside.
1: No one wants to stay at home. 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

0: Our repeat guarantee, it's up to you. 07871 670493. 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
0: Riverside. 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It's entirely up to you, Kylie or Harry. Nothing to do with me. I just press buttons. You do the decision making. That's how it works. 07871 670493. 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
2: London. Riverside. Okay, it's time for our little Saturday afternoon quizette. I'm going to play three songs. I'm going to give you three clues. You need to guess the year. Text in, let us know the year you think it is and what you were up to in that year. The number you can text on WhatsApp is 07871 670493. 07871 670493. Here we go. We're going to kick it off with Duran Duran.

One of their best, I think, Ordinary World, Duran Duran. But what was the year it came out? Well, I shall give you your first clue. In this year, it was the Ruby Jubilee celebrations. Queen Elizabeth II commemorating 40 years since her accession to the throne. But what was the year?

Do you remember the Ruby Jubilee? Were you waving your flag in this year? Get your answers coming in. 07871 670493. Two more clues and two more songs to come. So don't worry if you haven't figured out quite yet.

0: Okay, who else was riding high in the charts in this year?
1: Lionel Richie, of course.

Okay, Lionel Richie there. We're just playing our three songs, three clues. You had your first clue, Ruby Jubilee. Your second clue is Best Picture Oscar in this year went to Silence of the Lambs. Do you remember that? Any idea of the year? Get your answers coming in. 07871 670493 is the number to text on WhatsApp. One more song, one more clue to come.

0: Right, you've had your three songs, you had your three clues. Did you guess the year? I've got a few people in the studio, so it'd be quite fun. Guys, Ruby Jubilee. Any ideas? Silence of the Lambs, On at the Cinema. Shakespeare's Sister Stay, Lionel Richie, My Destiny. In Ordinary World, Duran Duran. Anyone think of...
1: 92.
0: 92, yes. Well done.
2: Am I right?
0: Yes.
2: Was I?
0: Yes. First time ever you got a question right,
2: yay.
0: Jason. we do a breakfast quiz every Monday, and you don't do so well on that, do you?
3: Well, you could. Are we on?
0: Yeah.
3: You could have put that into the Breakfast Grill quiz.
0: Well,
3: can
0: maybe
3: you put that in on Monday.
0: Yeah, I can do. Yeah, at least you get 1 point. Yes, 1992. If you got that, congrats. That was our little Saturday afternoon quiz. Three songs, three clues. J.P.

It's the Riverside Saturday Lunch Show with me, Martin Adams, with you till 2 o'clock this afternoon. Wham on now is going to take us to the news at 1 o'clock. Then we've got our movie quiz in the second half of the show and our classic anthem at about 1:30. And don't forget, we've got our repeat guarantee as well. Kylie Minogue versus Harry Styles. It's a dance-off. Get your votes coming in. The number to vote for your favourite song to hear it again at the end of the show, Harry or Kylie, 07871 670493 on WhatsApp. I'll see you after the news.

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2: Hey. Six more people have been charged with violent disorder in Southampton after protests over the murder of Henry Novak. The 18-year-old was falsely accused of racism by the man who stabbed him and was arrested by police as he lay dying. Meanwhile, Downing Street's criticised those wanting to spread division after the US vice president blamed the mass invasion of migrants for his death. Conservative adviser Laura Dunn says JD Vance's comments aren't helpful.
3: Rhetoric like this is incredibly divisive and dangerous. Obviously, the facts that he's presenting are wrong. Should other countries be commenting on domestic issues of other countries, which we kind of really are not doing a lot with the US. So it's quite concerning.
2: The ceasefire between the US and Iran is under more strain as both nations launched tit-for-tat strikes overnight. Meanwhile, Lebanon's claiming several of its soldiers have been killed after Israel struck a village in the southeast of the country. Israel says it's reviewing what happened. Vladimir Zelensky's accusing Russia of choosing war again. Vladimir Putin's rejected an offer from Ukraine's president for face-to-face talks aimed at ending the conflict, saying he sees no point. John Foreman, a former UK defence attaché in Moscow, says Putin's response is unsurprising.
4: He seems absolutely obsessed with his mission, his strategic catastrophe, and he's obsessed with it not just because of his legacy, but also he knows that what would happen to him if that he had to settle for a, quote, a peace which is not satisfactory to the Russian people. So I think for him, the incentives to carry on are greater than the incentives for peace.
2: Both Russia and Ukraine have reported fresh strikes from either side. French schoolchildren and the British service military personnel have walked across Juno Beach in Normandy as D-Day commemorations get underway. Today marks the day thousands of Allied troops landed in Nazi-occupied France. And FIFA have again changed their plans and now say fans will be able to bring sealed disposable water bottles into World Cup stadiums. The latest U-turn is after criticism over a decision to ban them. And that's the latest.
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are loving Southwest London. 17 degrees today, a little bit cooler than it has been, and slightly damp, but we don't care. We've got Riverside on. We're having a good time, aren't we? Right, what's happening on the second half of the show? Well, there's, of course, our repeat guarantee. The last song of the show is either going to be Dancing by Kylie Minogue or something about dancing. Can't remember the name of it, by Harry Styles, his new song. I'll find out in a sec. Anyway, if you want Harry Styles or you want Kylie played at the end of the show, get your votes coming in. We've had some votes coming in. At the moment, Harry Styles is in the lead. If you want Kylie to overtake him, then get on your phone. The number to text on WhatsApp is 07871670493. 07871670493. Now then, what's happening? We've got our after the repeat guarantee, which I've already said, ironically. we've got our classic anthem. That's what I was trying to get out. Our classic anthem at 1:30, so in about 15 minutes. 5 minutes of musical excellence all be revealed when I play the song a little bit later at 1:30. Also, we've got a movie quiz coming up right after this from Miles Smith.

0: Miles Smith there, Hold Me in the Dark. It's Riverside Radio, Saturday lunch show till 2 o'clock. It's 1:15, and it's time for our little movie quiz. I'm going to play a clip of a movie. You've got to guess the movie and the actors. Here we go.
1: Now we're going to do something extremely fun. We're going to play a wonderful game called Who is My Daddy and What Does He Do? Yes?
2: Is your daddy a fireman?
3: He's probably big. Is he a wrestler?
4: Is he a basketball coach?
1: No.
3: What's the matter?
1: I have a headache.
3: It might be a tumor.
1: It's not a tumor. It's not a tumor at all.
0: Tumor. I love that. Unmistakable voice there. If you know it, you know it. You can't really go wrong. But what's the name of the film? Do you know the actor and the film? 15 points for grabs today. 5 points for the actor. I think it's an easy 5. 10 points for the movie. The number for you to get your answers coming into is, as ever, 07871 670493, 07871 670493. I will play that clip a couple more times over the next few minutes. John Legend up next.
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0: Okay, we're in the middle of our movie quiz. Any ideas of the film? You must know the actor. Surely you know the actor.
1: Now we're going to do something extremely fun. We're going to play a wonderful game called Who is My Daddy and What Does He Do? Yes?
2: Is your daddy a fireman?
3: He's probably big. Is he a wrestler?
4: Is he a basketball coach?
1: No.
3: What's the matter?
1: Oh, I have a headache.
3: It might be a tumor.
1: It's not a tumor. It's not a tumor at all.
0: Okay. Who is that actor and what is the movie? 07871670493 is the number to call, or WhatsApp indeed. You can text on 07871670493. Call if you want. Happily chat to you. That is the movie quiz. I will play that again in a few minutes' time. 5 points for the actor, 10 points for the movie. Let's see how you do.

0: Ed Sheeran there. That was a less known song, a little more that was called. Right, on with our movie quiz. It's the last chance for you to guess it. I'm going to reveal it as we go.
1: Now we're going to do something extremely fun. We're going to play a wonderful game called Who is My Daddy and What Does He Do? Yes?
2: Is your daddy a fireman?
3: He's probably big. Is he a wrestler?
4: Is he a basketball coach?
1: No.
3: What's the matter?
1: Oh, I have a headache.
3: It might be a tumor.
1: It's not a tumor. It's not a tumor at all.
0: Even saying tumor seems like quite hard work. Who is your daddy and what does he do? It's such a great line. Of course, Arnold Schwarzenegger there. Arnie, no, it wasn't from Terminator. Of course, it wasn't. Kindergarten Cop. Yeah, when he sort of moved into family-friendly movies for a little bit. Kindergarten Cop back in the 90s. Arnold Schwarzenegger, 15 points up for grabs there. Well done if you got that. And we'll have another little quiz next Saturday for a movie quiz. Bananarama's up next. Big news on the sports show this afternoon. I'll tell you more in a few minutes' time.

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0: London. Okay, who gets the honour to be the Saturday Lunch Classic Anthem this Saturday? Well, quite frankly, one of the biggest groups in the world. 28 top 40 singles, 20 top 10 singles, and 17 top 5 singles in the UK chart. Band members include Mark Owen, Howard Donald, Gary Barlow. I think you know who I'm talking about. Formed in Manchester back in 1990. In terms of what they've achieved, I mean, the list goes on and on. In 2012, Forbes magazine named them the 5th highest earning music stars in the world. And that was over 10 years ago. I'm not sure where they are now. They performed at the London 2012 Olympic Games closing ceremony, performing Rule the World, whilst the Olympic flame was extinguished behind them. The official charts company revealed the biggest selling singles artist in British music chart history, placing them 15th overall, making them the most successful boy band in the UK of all time. 60 best-selling albums. They've sold over 250 million records worldwide. They are, of course, take that. You

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Riverside Radio, Martin Adams with you till 2 o'clock. 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Today, they start at 3. And they are broadcasting live from Epsom Downs Racecourse. It's the Epsom Derby today, a family event. You can get down there for free. Plenty going on. You can see some races. There are competitions. There's face painting. There's bouncy castles. There's delicious food and drink. And it's all for free if you can get down to the Epsom Racecourse. It's the Epsom Derby. Free all day today. Get down there and you might bump in to some of the Riverside Radio crew because they're broadcasting live for the sports show from 3 o'clock this afternoon. If you can't get down there, then obviously listen on your radio and hear all the fun. Okay, the Beatles is coming up next. Ticket to Ride, one of my faves. Also, don't forget, it's the repeat guarantee, the last song of the show. It's up to you. It's either Kylie Minogue with Dancing or Harry Styles. I couldn't remember his song earlier. Harry Styles, his new song, Dance No More. It's a sort of

0: the dance off today's repeat guarantee. But get your votes coming in. If you want Kylie, just text Kylie, or if you want Harry, text Harry to 07871 670493 on the WhatsApp. 07871 670493. A little earlier, I suggested that Harry was in the lead. Well, Kylie is now neck and neck. So, all to play for. Kylie or Harry, it's up to you. Get your votes coming in.
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And you'll see the Riverside Radio team. 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Now, we had our repeat guarantee. It was between Harry Styles, Dance No More, and Kylie Minogue, Dancing. Oh, what a turnaround. The votes have come in, collated, counted. And Kylie is the winner. Yes, she's going to be the last song of the show. The repeat guarantee winner today is Kylie Minogue with Dancing. Naughty Boy and Sam Smith are going to take us to the last song of the show. I will see you on Monday for Drive Time. Have a fab rest of your weekend.

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2: Conservative leader Kemi Badenoch's written to the Prime Minister calling for an investigation into the circumstances surrounding the death of Henry Novak. The 18-year-old was falsely accused of racism by the man who stabbed him and was arrested by police as he lay dying. Earlier, US Vice President J.D. Vance called for righteous anger and blamed Henry Novak's murder on migration. HuffPost UK politics editor Kevin Schofield says there'll be a mixed reaction to his comments.
3: I guess it plays well for his domestic audience, which I guess that's what it's aimed at. It will be welcomed, I'm sure, by Nigel Farage and Reform, because it kind of backs up their response to the Henry Novak case, and it's given Number 10 an opportunity to kick back at it again. But I just kind of feel sorry for Henry Novak's family.
2: Meanwhile, six more people have been charged with violent disorder after protests. Iran and the US have exchanged more strikes. The US says it shot down four Iranian drones, while Iran says it fired two ballistic missiles at American air bases in Kuwait and Bahrain. Commemorations are underway to mark the 82nd anniversary of the D-Day landings in Normandy. Troops landed on the beaches of northern France on the 6th of June 1944. Philippa Rawlinson is the Director of Remembrance at the Royal British Legion. She's at the Bayeux War Cemetery in France.
4: Here on the 82nd anniversary of D-Day feels a really poignant moment where we are preparing to welcome veterans, their families and guests to pay tribute to all those that fought for our freedoms that we enjoy today.
2: West Ham co-chairman David Sullivan has left the club with immediate effect. In a statement, he's said he's leaving due to factually incorrect and entirely false decades-old allegations concerning his personal life that are due to be published. Mr. Sullivan denies any illegal conduct and says he's taken the decision to step down in order to avoid disruption to the club. And there's been a drop in the number of people watching the Eurovision Song Contest. This year's show had 131 million viewers, down 35 million from last year. That's the latest.
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2: Six more people have been charged with violent disorder in Southampton after protests over the murder of Henry Novak. The 18-year-old was falsely accused of racism by the man who stabbed him and was arrested by police as he lay dying. Co-owner David Sullivan has stepped down from West Ham with immediate effect. He says he's left the club having been made aware of the impending publication of serious historic allegations. Phoebe Southworth has more on what he said in a statement.
3: Factually incorrect and entirely false, decades-old allegations are due to be published. He doesn't go into more detail about what they are. And then in his statement, he also goes into a little bit about his feelings towards West Ham, the club, as you said, a very difficult time for them as well.
2: Mr. Sullivan has denied any illegal conduct. Ukrainian drones have targeted St. Petersburg in an attack Russia's calling unprecedented. There have been explosions as the city hosts the final day of the country's annual economic forum. Veterans, school children and pipers have been part of commemorations to honour the 82nd anniversary of the D-Day landings. Nearly 160,000 Allied troops rushed onto the beaches of Normandy, while more than 4,000 personnel died. US Defence Secretary Pete Hegseth says they made the ultimate sacrifice.
4: Fueled by an unwavering love of country and the men beside them, they pushed forward. They chose to face death rather than surrender or quit. And as they fought, inch by bloody inch, the Atlantic Wall crumbled.
2: Ollie Robinson has struck again as England's cricketers chase victory on day three of their first test with New Zealand. The tourists a short time ago were on 53 for five, needing another 201 runs to win. And Duffy has announced she's performing at her first concert in more than 15 years. The singer says she'll be hosting a secret intimate gig in London next month. That's the latest. I'm Kat Swabe.
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0: Good afternoon, Southwest London. You are joining us live from the top of a Routemaster bus as we sit and look out at Epsom Racecourse. I tell you what, this is where the party is. Yeah. We're all huddled in from the rain, but we've got a wonderful view of the grandstand just to our left. We've just seen a few of the horses for the Derby riding right past us, and it's a pleasure to be welcoming ex-jockey Darryl Jacobs. And Darryl, not just an ex-jockey, Grand National winner. And you've done this course a few times, haven't you?
1: Yeah, look, I was looking off. We have a Jump Jockeys kind of Epsom Derby trial. And so Napertandi, I rode quite a long time ago now. I finished second on him. Same sort of conditions, soft conditions that day. He was 16 to 1. So it's nice to have ridden around this track and appreciate the cambers and the undulations of the track.
0: And we've just, as I said, seen some of the horses getting ready to go. And you were really looking at the action. You were telling us a little bit about which one you think is going to be a good outside bet, and because of the soft knees. Just tell us a little bit, because it's very, very wet. But what are you looking for in particular?
1: You want a horse that's well balanced, and has got a nice sort of a knee action, because obviously a horse that have a more of a straight knee action, they like the faster ground. So you want a horse that's got a bit of a knee action, a sort of a turning knee action, that will just help him to handle the softer ground a little bit more than others. So, look at its soft ground up there. We've seen them coming in the home straight. They've kind of split. Some have come down. One winner, Laura Pearson, came down the inside rail. Oshie Murphy's gone down the middle. They've gone up on the stand side. So it's very, very interesting. Tactically wise in this race, it's going to be fascinating.
0: And we were just saying as well about the noise from the grandstand as they get down there. That gives you the goosebumps as you ride over the finishing post. That gives you everything that you want.
1: Yeah, look, it's the world's most famous race, isn't it? And that's what you want. You want butterflies in your stomach, you know, and the jockeys will have them in the weigh room just before they come out, and they meet the horses, meet the owners and everyone like that. And then once they get on the horses, then obviously they'll be a lot more relaxed once they're on top of the horses. And but like you say, we're 3.5 furlongs here from the home from the winning post, and we're just turning Tatton Corner here. And like you say, it's like a funnel. It just brings you right into the middle of it. And trust me, the closer you get to the winning post, the louder the noise gets and the narrower the race course becomes. So it's a beautiful spectacle here.
2: Darryl, I was going to ask you, Item won the Dante, which is obviously a preamble for this race and obviously seen as a bit of an audition for this race. Do you think Item stands a good chance, and do you sort of read too much into kind of those preamble races like Dante, Chester, those kind of things?
1: I went to see Item. I'd done a feature for Racing TV with Item during the week there, and he's a lovely mover. My one worry about him with today's conditions is his experience. He's only had the 3 runs. He won at Kempton on the all weather, then won at Bath. Yes, he won the Dante, and he won it very, very well. He still, in my eyes, I thought he still looked a little bit green throughout the race, but what it was, I was very, very impressed with him. In the last sort of half a furlong, he's really powered away from the rest of the field. I think stamina is not a problem to him, but I just worry in these sort of conditions, the undulations of this track, whether he's going to be quite streak-wise enough for it.
2: And obviously we've got the sort of Pep Guardiola of flats racing trainers in, obviously, Aidan O'Brien, who obviously has Benvenuto Cellini and a few other horses in this race. Is that the firm favourite? Is that horse the one to beat?
1: Well, I think so. On form, when he won the Chester Vaz, he looked very, very promising there, and he looked physically like as if he's done well from 2 to 3, and Ryan obviously was very, very impressed with him after his quotes were very strong. And Ryan Moore is not a man that says an awful lot about the horses. He lets the horses do the talking, but like you say, he was impressed with him. Chester is a very good trial for the Derby as well. So look, at on form, it looks like as if he's going to be right up there.
2: And I was speaking to you earlier about Kevin Blake, and obviously he's on the media team for ITV, and he's got a horse in James J. Braddock, 12 to 1, trained by Aidan O'Brien's son, who also was formerly a jockey himself. Can you just tell us more about that horse and obviously the story with Kevin Blake as well?
1: Yeah, look at Kevin Blake. He's a brilliant analyst, isn't he? Obviously, he works for the IT. He does a lot of stuff with and race planning with Joseph O'Brien. And for him to fall into a horse and own a horse like this is, like you said, he even said, like, it's stuff of dreams. And, you know, look, I think he comes in here. I think he comes in here with a real life chance. Obviously, Joseph O'Brien trained the winner of the Oaks yesterday. Dylan Brown McDonald on board, who's obviously riding on a crest of a wave at the moment. He's only 23 years of age. So, look, there's an awful lot of stable vibes and about this horse, and I think he's getting better. So he comes in here again. I think he'll handle ground as well, because he's won on soft ground as well. So there's plenty of positives signs about him.
0: Darrell, thank you so much for joining us. I think the Derby is just about to start. We've had the national anthems because His Royal Highness the King and Queen are here as well. Just one last time, what can the riders, as they turn that post, and you said the camber, you've talked about all the wet and everything dropping off, what can they expect as they just ride into that final post for the Derby?
1: I think it's going to be a tough finish. And, you know, I think they'll go a good even gallop, and I think your horses are going to have to be very brave and very courageous. You know, for the last, I think the last furlong is going to be a long furlong for a lot of these horses, especially coming into the wind, the headwind that they're going to come into. So it's going to be a fascinating race, but like you say, it is the world's greatest flat race, so that's exactly what it should be.
0: And possibly a different winner from somebody out of, other than Edna Brin's stable this time, so we'll have to wait and see what's to happen. We'll stick around with us here at Epsom Racecourse for the Riverside Radio Sports Show. We've got a lot of other things coming up as well, football, bit of cricket, but obviously we're focused on the Derby, which is just about to start, so don't go anywhere.

0: Welcome back to the Riverside Radio Sports Show. The derby has just been run, and it has been won by Christmas Day. Well, there's a present for you on a lovely rainy Saturday afternoon. Right, you're here with me, Ben Hayes, and Robin Davis in the bus, but outside the bus is the wonderful Jason Rosam and Ali Palmer. Jason, hello.
1: Hello.
2: Hello.
1: We were hoping it was going to be sunny today.
2: It's a bit windy and miserable.
1: But look, Christmas Day wins on Derby Day.
2: It feels like Christmas Day, actually. The weather's absolutely Christmassy.
1: And we're just in front of the bus here, right on the... We're about three furlongs away from the winning...
2: Finish,
1: and we just saw the horses racing past. That is the best bit about coming to the races,
2: exactly.
1: Isn't it? It's the sound of the horses as they go
2: by. Exactly.
1: Wasn't it amazing? Who did you have a bet on, Ali?
2: I had a bet on Balzac, which came nowhere.
1: Well, we don't know yet.
2: Well, we do.
1: Do we know where Balzac came?
2: Didn't come for boys? One, two, three,
0: not
2: or four.
0: Yet. We'll get the rundown whilst you...
1: I went for ancient Egypt. I didn't hear its name once.
2: No. Don't think we...
0: No, there were very
1: Maltese
0: few names.
1: Maltese Cross, I was going to go for.
2: Oh, Maltese Cross.
1: Yeah, because I was in Malta not that long ago.
2: Yeah, I know. It's tricky.
1: Came second.
2: It Maltese is. Cross.
1: But yeah, it's absolutely fantastic here. It would be better in the sunshine.
2: Yeah, it would be.
1: I've been here on a sunny Derby Day, but today is miserable and wet. But the atmosphere's still here.
2: The good thing about that is you do get to see the horses up close because there's not loads of people in the way.
1: Yeah, and also the mud as they went, their hooves went into the mud and they flicked it up.
2: I think it's moved from soft. I think it's very soft now.
1: Oh, yeah, they said, didn't they? They announced about 10 minutes ago that the ground is now soft. There we go. They're going to... Oh, is that... That's an inquiry.
0: That's well...
1: There's a steward's inquiry.
3: Drama.
1: They're reviewing the start of the race. Oh, my goodness. That's exciting, isn't it?
0: It's a hope for you yet, Ali.
1: Oh, dear. So you never know yet. Something may change. The race is not over yet. Even though it is over, it's not over yet. Oh, my goodness. There's a bit of excitement here. Now, this is what interested me, actually, Ali, because we're standing in the place where Emily Davidson... In the suffragettes. She ran onto the course on the Derby.
2: She did on the Derby Day to make a point about women's suffrage.
1: And
2: there's a plaque for her here at the bit that we're at.
1: Exactly the bit that we're at, just in front of the bus here. And so all these buses along here, we were hoping to speak to people outside enjoying the sunshine on Derby Day in the buses, but they're all cowering in the buses like you said. I don't know why we're here.
2: We're having a lovely time.
1: But we're bringing you the colour.
2: We're basically...
1: at the excitement.
2: Yeah, we're at the University for the Creative Arts bus,
1: That's where we are. But yeah, we'll be bringing you the colour.
2: Most people are huddled inside their buses eating snacks.
1: Yeah, just like you two. So back to you with the sporting side of things.
0: Yes, I do feel terrible, but only for a moment because it's nice and dry in here. But we can tell you there's a steward's inquiry that's been sort of taken out about the start of the race. But I can tell you so far the top four, it was Christmas Day, then Maltese Cross, James Day Braddock, and then Bay of Brilliance, the favourite, finished all the way down sort of fifth from last. So a bit of a surprise.
3: Yeah, a little bit. I mean, obviously, we were speaking about Christmas Day earlier, weren't we, Ben? I mean, it's a
0: wonderful story.
3: It's a great story. And if you'd indulge me, obviously, we were speaking earlier on the train here, weren't we, about this horse. And we were interviewing, obviously, Daryl earlier about it. And there's a great story in Crystal Palace where a statue was being repaired and they found someone had put a note and some cash inside the statue for it to be discovered, basically.
0: At some point in the future.
3: It was discovered this year, and the note inside said, if you find this note and this money, please put this money on a horse that is running at the Epsom Derby. But there was an asterisk. It said it could only be a horse that was related to Christmas or Father Christmas. And obviously this year, what horse has won it?
0: Well, is that because there was a horse...
3: There was a horse, I think, called Santa Claus, yes. So that was the link. And obviously this year, lo and behold, the horse that's won is called Christmas Day. So it's worked out perfectly, hasn't it?
0: An absolute gift for headline writers across the nation.
3: And also for the guy who's put £20 on, I think.
0: Yeah.
3: So yeah, he's laughing.
0: He's done very well. And we should note that Aidan O'Brien, who's the trainer, this is the fourth win at the Derby. If this steward's inquiry goes through, everything is fine, it'll be the fourth horse that he's trained that's won in a row, and that will be 10 winners since 2012. An incredible pedigree with training horses and getting his jockeys across the line, getting the other, and he's also his son.
3: Yeah,
0: was also had a horse. Was it JJ Braddock, which came in third? So incredible family history in this.
3: The monopoly that this family has over flat racing is incredible, isn't it? I mean, as I said earlier, he is essentially the Sir Alex Ferguson and the Pep Guardiola in sort of footballing terms of flat racing. Obviously, his son has done very well with a third finish. And obviously, yesterday, James O'Brien won the Oaks as well. So, there's a strong line of horses that they train.
0: A very happy household.
3: Oh, yeah.
0: Afterwards, we should tell you there's some of the other races that have been. 10 Bob Tony won the first race of the day. And then the 205, it was Sparks Fly. 240, Bay City Roller. There's some incredible names going around as well for all of this. Wonderful colours as well, because that's how people like to pick. When you watch horse racing, Ron, because I know you are a bit of a fan of the horses, yeah. Do you go by name? Do you go by colour? Or are you into the stats? Are you moneyballing it?
3: I'm not trying to say I'm an expert, but I'd like to broadly look at the form and obviously the trip, obviously the length, obviously in layman's terms. Today... Yeah. It's been chucking it down, as obviously Ali and Jason can attest to being outside. And Ali, you look slightly wet at the moment, but it's fine.
0: Just next to us, on the bus next to us. So we're very generously on a closed double-decker bus. The buses either side of us are open top, and there's a Ukrainian flag flying next to us.
3: Yeah.
0: And it is billowing like billio. It is crazy.
1: To thank the... Oh, they've got... Yeah, they've hit a bus. It's got even worse. It's very windy as well. How much does that affect the horses, Robin? Do you know?
3: Well, as I was saying, I mean, I think this horse Christmas Day does run well on good to soft. And obviously, I mean, today is basically... well on this ground, but obviously Epsom's a bit of one of those variable tracks. Obviously it goes up and down over the hills, so
1: when we were here a couple of weeks ago for breakfast,
3: yeah,
1: they were saying how it's very difficult to ride on, isn't it? They were saying this is the most unique race course in the country. It's so difficult to ride on.
0: It's got the camber, as Darryl was saying, as you get in towards the finishing post and the grandstand, it all sort of runs down, so people like to go on the rail side. And what was the other side that he called it?
3: The grandstand. Yeah.
0: So yes, and it runs down into the rail side, so this everyone sort of gets across over there, and you're saying it, they funnel in because it gets so heavy and busy. So lots of excitement. Still more races to come. But
1: do
0: also,
1: we know anything about the stewards' inquiry yet?
0: Not just yet. We're going to have a look at that. But I was going to say, Jason, before we came on air, you were held up because there was a very special person trying to cross the track.
1: So
0: who was
1: myself
0: that?
1: Myself and our fabulous station manager and producer of the show today, Chet. We're coming in from Epsom Downs railway station. We came to the other side of the track, and we were held for about 40 minutes.
3: Yes.
1: A bit late.
0: We could see you from the bus.
1: Yeah, there was a race going past, so we had to wait for that. And then we thought, oh, they're going to open the barriers. We thought they were going to open the barriers, but they only opened the barriers for His Majesty the King and Her Majesty the Queen. I noticed you said Her Royal Highness earlier.
0: Yes.
1: Naughty.
0: Oh, I'm so sorry.
1: Their Majesties.
0: Majesties.
1: Yes, Their Majesties. No HRHs here. We had the very, very top. Their Majesties the King and Queen went past, and I waved at the King, and the King waved back at me, and I had a big smile on my face. And they were wearing kind of a pale yellow colour. They were complimenting each other because they were at a wedding earlier.
0: Busy day.
1: The wedding of Peter Phillips, who is the King's nephew, of course, Princess Anne's son.
4: Who doesn't have a title, does he?
1: No. He's not a working royal. But Peter Phillips was getting married earlier on today. Came here to Epsom, seen the derby, and they'll be here for the rest of the afternoon. On any of the races
0: not
1: today?
0: No,
1: royal horses running today for the King.
3: I don't believe so. No.
0: And in terms of the stewards' inquiry, at the moment online, it looks as if it's all sort of going through. They're getting all the.
1: I wonder what because I didn't see the start. I wonder what was happening.
0: They said there was something at the start, so maybe somebody bolted early, as they like to sort of maybe say with horses.
1: Are they in stands here though? They
0: are. They'll be within the little gates that open. Whether one was sort of too jumpy or right, I don't know. Yeah. Robin, what can you tell us about some of these stands?
1: Because if horses get in the way horses, that's a problem, isn't it?
3: They're put into stalls, so obviously they're carefully looked after by the trainers and groomsmen round here that will look after the horses. So yeah, there shouldn't be any problem, but there might have been a slight stutter from the horse, or it might have bolted slightly earlier, and maybe they're just querying something, or maybe it came out of the stalls and then maybe drifted left or right, so they're just querying that, because it might have affected another horse's sort of a line that they had at that time. So, I mean, the start is obviously the most important thing in most sports, and obviously in horse racing too. I mean, it is quite a long race, so the variables would probably mean that it wouldn't affect the race too much, because obviously if it was a shorter race like we had earlier,
0: yes, the sprint
3: it would
0: earlier
3: massively affect it, but yeah, they'd probably gone 50-50 and have they accepted it now?
0: As far as I can see, yeah, it looks as if at the moment, as things stand, Christmas Day was the 7-1 winner this afternoon.
3: I was going to ask you, Ben, can you guess what the prize money was for the first ever Epsom Derby in 1780? The 4th of May, it was on a Thursday as well. Yeah, guess as well. So what would you guess is the figure that you'd get for the prize money for the first ever Derby in 1780? 50 guineas, okay.
0: Oh, go on, Jason.
5: I would say £500.
3: £500, okay.
0: Yeah, I'm thinking... I'm going to go slightly less. I'm going to go £250.
3: Okay, it was £1,065 and 15 shillings.
1: Oh, it was closest! So, it's like the breakfast grill here, isn't it?
3: Jason was...
4: But you're a winner!
3: Do you know how much it is this year?
0: This year?
4: 2 million.
3: £2 million,
0: yes,
3: so,
0: I did see that.
4: That was worth winning.
3: Yeah, so I'm not sure what the equivalent figure would have been for the race, but I haven't got my conversion rate for my shillings and pounds.
4: Ben, I think the inquiry wasn't about the winner. I think it was second or third place.
0: Yes, but it was someone that came out.
4: Yeah.
0: But it was whether, I guess.
4: So have they done all the, because it will affect it as well, because I think they were paying out for four horses.
6: Four or five places.
4: Yeah, yes. Four or five places. So actually it won't be the winner, it'll be the second.
0: No,
4: or third.
0: Yes, and of course, but I guess if there's they were thinking maybe do they need to rerun it or whatever, I don't know. But I think as things stand, it's going to stay as it is. Which is good, and obviously coming up in the rest of the show,
5: I'm looking at my betting app, and let me just see if I've won anything. Settled, lost everything. Oh. Ancient Egypt lost, and I did Benvenuto Cellini.
0: He was the favourite, and he came right down the bottom.
5: So the bookies will be loving that.
0: Yeah,
4: and in fact, happy days.
5: He was right at the back, was he?
0: He was near the end. Daryl Jacobs, our wonderful jockey that was joining us, he was liked the look of Item as he went past, and there was but he wasn't going for Benvenuto Cellini. He was going for Pierre Bonnard.
5: He also said that he didn't think Christmas Day would do well, didn't he?
0: No, he wasn't. He said he might handle it well.
5: Right.
0: But I don't know if he didn't claim as a winner.
3: He did sort of laugh at my question mark Christmas Day earlier.
4: Go find him. Yeah. Yeah. Word.
3: Maybe I should be the, you know, I'm
0: you should
3: the,
0: be the jockey.
4: Maybe you should be doing the tips. Yeah, cool. I won earlier there, one of the 3:15.
0: Yes, who was that?
4: Arklo Ladd, 8-1.
3: Congratulations.
0: Very good.
4: Thank you very much.
0: Drinks on you later than Alan.
5: What's the next race?
4: What time is it? 4:45?
3: The next race is one of the handicaps. 4:40?
0: Yes.
3: It's the Cherryfield Leicester Piggott Handicap.
5: Oh, lovely. Oh, yes.
0: Great names for these, aren't they?
5: So I'm going to bet on this because I've got 40 quid left in my account. So well, I better win.
3: I've got a few tips for you if you want them, Ben.
4: Oh, yeah, go on.
5: Oh, go for it.
3: So we've got Pandela, 10-1, trained by Carl Burke, ridden by Jack Nicholls, ran well at York, and Jack Nicholls is doing really well at the moment. He's one of the emerging jockeys. So horse that runs from the front. So we'll have to see on the conditions whether that will pay off. York Tower, 8-1, handicap debut, trained by William Haggis and ridden by Harry Davis. There's plenty to suggest at the trip of 1 mile and 2 furlongs. Two others for you. Starlight Time at 5-1, trained by Roger Varian, ridden by handicap debut. So, should bring lots of potential with a step up
5: York
3: in trip.
5: York is one of my favourite cities
3: that's why
5: in
3: I brought
5: the world.
3: It up. Yes.
5: I am going to go for York Tower.
3: Excellent. Okay.
5: And what should I put on? £10 each way?
3: £100. Go for it.
5: No!
3: No, I'm joking.
5: I've got 100
3: bad influence.
5: So if I go £5 each way.
3: Yes.
0: I was going to say, Jason,
5: that's
0: do you,
5: a tenner, isn't it?
0: I was going to say, are you more of a go by the names, go by the colours?
5: I tend to. I love horse racing. My granddad was a massive, massive horse racing fan. Yes. He was buried with the Racing Post.
0: Oh, okay. Was he?
4: Oh, bless
5: yes,
4: him.
5: With a copy of the Racing Post in one part of his
3: that was,
5: one
3: that was part of the...
5: Part of the yeah, he was
3: yeah,
5: buried
3: okay,
5: with it.
3: Yeah, right.
5: And I think whiskey or something in the other.
3: Okay.
5: But I always remember him appearing on Channel 4 Racing in the 80s behind John McCruick.
4: Oh, John McCruick, yeah.
0: Oh, wow.
5: And he was standing there waving. And there's footage of him doing that, my granddad. But I was like 7 years old or something at the time. So racing is part of our family. I'm half Irish, obviously.
0: Yes.
5: Part of our family history. And we love it. So every Grand National My mum used to be hopping around going, go on there, son! Screaming. So we loved it.
0: How did you do on the Grand National this year?
5: I completely lost everything. Terribly. I'm normally quite good, but yeah.
0: That's why you're outside in the rain.
3: Not exactly. Not as well as Daryl, obviously. He won it in 2012, who we just interviewed.
5: I love it. I've been to York many times. Sandown Park, Kempton Park. Brilliant. Here I've been before at the Derby. Never been to the Grand National, would love to, but I absolutely love horse racing. There's something very special about it more than any other sport. And I love the way they broadcast it. I get very excited about the way, I think it's very exceptional the way it's broadcast on television.
3: Yeah.
5: Don't you think?
0: And the ability to pick out each jockey, each one is incredible. Yeah, and the speed at which they can get it out as well.
5: Yeah, the ICV racing people do an amazing job. Amazing. And it's beautifully done. Ah, the steward's inquiry's back.
0: Okay, here we go. Let's see if we can have a listen.
5: So we're just waiting to hear. Oh, so the one that I went for,
0: yes,
5: the favourite has been declared a non-runner. What does that mean, Robin?
3: Well, I think that means people will get their bets get their stake back that they put on the race.
5: Oh my life, it's not a good day for the bookies.
0: It's really not.
5: I said it wasn't a good day for the bookies, but it's been terrible for them.
3: Yeah, in that sense, no, it isn't a good day, but at least for their sake, the favourite... sorry, an outsider did win, because obviously less people would have put money on the outsider, but yeah.
5: Wow, bit of drama here at Epsom Derby.
0: Cool, we've got the stormy weather going on. It's a bit of a storm in the paddocks as well. There's lots more to come. I can tell you, we've also got some World Cup features. Robin, we've got one of your World Cup features. We've been, as it starts next week, we're going to be talking more and more about the World Cup, but we've been doing some South West London stories of people who call South West London home from all over the world. So we've got two of those coming up a little bit later on. We've got an update from Surrey CCC, the cricket. I was there on Wednesday night. I thought it was going to be a bit of a washout, but it wasn't. Lovely evening in the end. Bit of an interview as well with player of the match and ex-England Ollie Pope, and so lots more things to come.
3: And yeah, just quickly before we move on, but for the 440, I have a funny story for you. I actually worked a waiter this time last year at the Derby in one of the suites, and the family...
0: Look at where you are now.
3: I know, exactly. I'm in a...
5: I
3: was working as a waiter at the racecourse here for the Epsom Derby for a family that have sponsored the next race. Cherryfield...
5: sponsor the Riverside Radio Sports Show.
3: Yeah. I'll message them.
4: Really?
3: I'll message them.
0: Sausage and maps and everything.
3: Yeah, it's quite fun, isn't it? So sort of...
4: pig farmers.
3: Yeah, pig... Well...
4: pig products.
5: How much of the derby did you get to see when you were a waiter?
3: I did get to watch the derby from their very expensive suite. That was quite nice.
0: I tell you what.
3: The working part, but yeah.
0: That is what Epsom misses, is we should have a pig race.
3: Oh.
0: And if you go down to Bockett's Farm, which I've done with my kids, they do some pig racings. They give the pigs great, you know, funny
3: don't
0: names.
3: Don't get Cherryfield to sponsor that race, or I'd say, Ben.
0: Right, so a lot more coming up as well. And Jason and Ali, you're going to be going out and speaking to some punters as well.
5: Yeah.
0: See if you can find any winners. And see if you can get any more tips. But that's all to come here on the Riverside Radio Sports Show.
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3: Matt is enjoying a rare day off, feet up, footy on. 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
3: By giving blood, you can be there for someone without being there. 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

0: Welcome back to the Riverside Radio Sports Show, live from Epsom Racecourse with me, Ben Hayes, and Robin Davis as well. We are currently sat at the top of a wonderfully British Routemaster bus in the wind and the rain. We've got a few horses just getting ready for the 4:40 just going past us. As we can see some of their action, this is a moment for me to pretend I know what I'm talking about as they gallop past, looking beautiful. I'm amazed at how high up they sit.
1: Oh yeah,
0: actually the jockeys, and they look so big as well, because actually you'd normally think a jockey a bit more like my height, a little bit sort of, you can sit under your arm.
1: I think if you met them in person, Ben, they would look, they might be shorter than you think at the moment, because they're sort of stood on the horse at the moment, so they look a bit deceptive. Well, perhaps, but
0: I can tell you, my wife's family, there is a jockey in my wife's family, and he has twin boys, two sons, both over 6 foot.
1: Nice.
0: Don't know where that gene has gone.
1: Must have jumped the line.
0: Jumped the line. Yep. Also, I don't know if it's going to reach my children. But I can tell you, so we're on the top deck, and down below is Jason and Ali, and I think they're with some very special guests.
2: Hello. Yes, we have got some very special guests, haven't we, Ali?
3: We have indeed, from the University for the Creative Arts.
2: Yes. Now, if you've never heard of the University, I hadn't really heard of the University of the Creative Arts. I have now.
3: Because we're on their bus.
2: Yes, we're on their bus, and thankfully they've invited us on, but let us hear all about the University of Creative Arts and what it does. Obviously, Creative Arts, but a little bit more. Lizette is the Associate Dean of the UCA. And how long have you been based in Epsom then?
3: Oh, we've been in Epsom for about 180 years. It wasn't always the University of the Creative Arts. It was also Epsom College of Arts. It was also, Institute of Arts. But the Epsom site, because we also have campuses at Farnham, Canterbury and Maidstone TV studios. The Epsom site has been part of Epsom since the suffragettes.
2: Since the Derby.
3: Yes.
2: Just about. So it's very much part of Epsom. And so how many students come to the Epsom campus?
3: So we've got about 1,000 students altogether. About half of them are international students. So their first experience of the UK is Epsom, which is a nice introduction to the UK, because it's got the balance of the kind of quiet town life, but also really accessible into London. And that's something that the international students really, really love, is that mix of town and country.
2: Yeah. And what's your links with the race course here?
3: Well, we're really lucky that we're literally a stone's throw away from the race course. So there's always been a real keenness to be involved with local businesses. And this year, we were really excited to be asked to come and be part of the community zone at Derby Fest. So we have got this wonderful vintage bus, and we're working alongside lots of other charities and community groups, and just meeting people and showcasing some of the amazing work that our fashion design and fashion atelier students and fashion image and styling students are making. And we're hoping that this is going to be part of a bigger kind of long-term relationship with the Jockey Club and the race course. Who knows, we might be making jalpas for them in a couple of years.
2: Thank you, Lizette. I'm going to go and talk to Sean in a minute, who's actually teaching some students now. But who have you got, Ali?
4: I've got Katsu. Tell us about what you do at the University of Creative Arts.
5: Hi, I'm Katsu. I teach fashion business and management, undergrad and postgrad, and I'm an alumni as well. So I studied on both our campuses. And yes, so happy to be here, happy to be showcasing our students' work, and happy to be part of this experience. Thank you.
4: Great. And what's it mean? What is the business side of the fashion?
5: The business side of fashion is possibly anything you can think about. Possibility of making the product, what the product has been marketed, and I guess trend and market research as well is also important when you are creating. So business side is what makes us who we are, especially in the creative industries. So UCA has had the opportunity over the last few years to develop our students who are many placed in industry, working for large corporate companies that you can imagine, and also have started their own businesses based off that.
4: Brilliant, thank you very much.
2: That's fantastic, thank you very much, Ali. So now I am joined by Short Sean here. Now you're a lecturer at the University for Creative Arts, aren't you, Sean?
6: Yes.
2: What do you teach?
6: I teach data science, business science.
2: And what are you doing today? Because what is this? I can see lots of cotton here. There's lots of nice spangly cotton and nice bright pink cotton. What are you teaching these girls here today?
6: It's basically weaving and introduction to weaving. So helping them to foster interest in art. So that's what we're doing here.
2: Right, so let's have a chat with some of these girls. Where are you from then?
7: Epsom.
2: Yeah, you're all from Epsom, aren't you? Which school do you go to?
7: Rosebery.
2: And what's your names?
8: Nora,
9: Verity,
10: Lottie,
11: Katie.
2: And what do you make it, Katie, what is this here? So you've drawn something onto a tote bag, and are you going, what are you going to do with that pink cotton?
11: I'm making this, twinning this into cardboard, and I'm making a flower out onto the tote bag.
2: So you're going to sort of, is she going to sew it into the tote bag, Sean?
12: Yes.
2: Ah, have you done this type of thing before?
11: No.
2: You've texted before, though.
11: Yes.
2: Yeah, that's exactly what she's doing while she's talking to us. What are you doing?
11: I'm doing the same thing. I'm making a weave to stick onto here.
2: Looks really lovely. This is fantastic. Did you expect you were going to be doing this at the Epsom Race Course today?
11: No, but we came across this bus and it looked really interesting.
2: And it looked dry.
11: Yes.
2: That's a good thing, isn't it? Is this something you're interested in?
11: Yes, a lot of us here, we really like art, and obviously doing it at school as well is really interesting. So to be able to look at university art as well and try new things is a really cool experience.
2: Absolutely. How old are you girls?
10: 13.
2: Right, so you've got a couple of years before you go to university. But would you choose the University of Creative Arts? Stay in Epsom for university?
10: Yeah.
2: As well, because you can stay at your mum and dad's house. You stay at your parents. You get your washing done. You get your food done and all of that. You may as well. What are you doing? Are you doing the same thing?
10: Yeah, I'm doing the same thing, but I also did a little drawing on my...
2: That's a really good drawing. Fantastic. Is that someone with one of those visor type things on?
10: Yeah.
2: See, I knew exactly.
10: I actually saw it in London on a graffiti wall, so...
2: Well, it looks amazing. You're all very good. Very good artist. Thank you so much. Thank you, Sean, as well.

0: I'm the chaperone today.
1: Yeah, you're not the mum of all four.
0: God, no.
1: Why did you come today?
0: Just to give the girls a day out. We literally live across the road, so it's nice and local.
1: Did you have a bet on any of the horses?
0: Yes.
1: Which one?
0: Poetry something.
1: Went nowhere near. No one got Christmas Day, did they?
2: No.
1: Who did?
2: Who got Christmas Day?
3: We've got two winners here.
1: Thank you, girls. Thank you very much for talking to us on Riverside Radio. We are live in the Epsom Derby. The King and Queen.
2: He's come to look at the wet people.
1: Their Majesties have just driven by and are on their way out. So they only came for the Derby then. They were only here for an hour.
4: They were at a wedding.
1: They did. Good. Yeah, I got away from them coming in.
5: Marvellous as well.
1: Oh, they both looked absolutely marvellous. They were matching today in sort of a nice pale yellow. Great.
3: Yeah, lovely.
1: Yeah.
3: Buttermilk.
1: Do you like the Queen? I like the Queen.
6: I like the last Queen as well, yeah.
1: Both lovely. Yeah. She's lovely. She's also a patron of Battersea Dogs and Cats Home.
3: It's
1: why I met her once, where she opened the new cattery alley. And the kittens were all over her. This is when she was the Duchess of Cornwall. But she's so lovely, Queen Camilla.
5: I like Charles's fashion. He's always smart, isn't he?
1: Oh, yeah, they have to be smart, don't they, I suppose. So who did you put a bet on?
5: Oh, I won Christmas Day.
1: Oh, you did? What's your name?
5: Steve.
1: You work for the University of Creative Arts?
5: I work for the UCA, yeah.
1: What's your role?
5: I am the health and safety advisor.
1: Ah, now is this bus doing well?
5: Absolutely not.
1: Is this bus health and safety good zone?
5: She's a bit rickety, but she's holding up.
1: It's a bit wet on the ground.
2: I'm glad you picked one that had a roof on.
1: Did you mind if I ask how much you put on?
5: I put £10 on and I won £75 back.
1: Whoa, drinks are on you. What did you go for?
6: His wife knows that.
5: Yes. Oh, she just found out.
1: And what's your name?
6: Cliff.
1: And what do you do, Cliff?
6: I'm the facilities manager at Epsom.
1: Oh, so you look after all the buildings and everything else, and the cleaners and things like that. Absolutely. Vitally important job.
6: Absolutely, crucial.
1: What's the campus like? Is it a new building, old building?
6: It's a mixture of sort of 1970s to 2000s sort of buildings, which are the 70s ones are nice buildings, but they're showing their age now.
1: How long have you been there? How long have you been there?
6: I've been there 10 years.
1: 10 years? How long have you been there?
5: I've been 3 years, but I'm unfortunately leaving UCA next week, so...
1: Oh, well, there you go. He wins the Derby and he's off.
2: His swan song.
1: Thank goodness.
7: He's won his wages.
6: Yeah. He's retiring.
1: Well, listen, let's get more... Thank you so much.
8: We've also got a winner up here because Robin, you won.
9: I've won 110. So,
8: yours better odds than the chap downstairs.
9: Exactly.
8: Don't tell him.
9: It was actually, I think it was on at 20. Yeah, a lot of people have obviously backed it since then.
8: So if you'd have. If our focus for a moment from the Epsom Derby to something big that is happening over the summer. The World Cup, of course, it's going to be in the US, Canada and Mexico, and it's just a few days away. And on Riverside Breakfast, we've been taking a tour through Southwest London to speak to people from the countries involved in this summer's World Cup. And on yesterday's show, we heard about Passing Avenue. Your package, the Robin, it's Passing Avenue down in Nine Elms. It's getting the party started. Located right by the US Embassy, Passing Avenue is a traditional Philadelphia-style bar that serves the... happening across the pond for the World Cup. Robin went down to speak to the head of marketing, Teo Kingshot, to see what they've got planned for the summer.
10: Hello, we are at Passyunk Avenue in Nine Elms. We are with...
11: Teo Kingshot.
10: Teo. And Teo, could you just tell us a little bit about Passyunk Avenue and what you guys do here?
11: Yeah, absolutely. So we are Passyunk Avenue. We are basically Philadelphia in London. So we are part dive bar, part family restaurant, part music venue, sports bar, all of the above wrapped into one exciting place.
10: And what have you guys got planned for the USA World Cup happening, obviously in Mexico, Canada, and obviously the US? What do you guys have planned for us?
11: So, well, obviously World Cup is a big global event, so whatever team you want to come down and support, we're going to do our best to get all the games on for you. But because obviously we've got our deep roots in America, we've got late licenses for all the US games. We're also looking at... Canada will be getting late licenses, but I think most of them are at sociable hours. I know there's one Scotland game, which I think is at 3 in the morning or something. So

0: we've got those bases covered, and if there's any party that you want to throw, get in touch with us and we're gonna do our best to make sure that we can show anything you want.
1: I was going to ask you, obviously, you've got the US Embassy virtually next door to you guys. Do you think you're going to get a lot of US expats coming around that time?
0: Oh, yeah, we always do. We always do. And I think that, like, even though we're a Philly bar, I think that for a lot of Americans, this feels like a very authentic experience that really reminds them of home, whether they're from Texas, you know, and even Canadians. It just has that North American continent feel to it. So, yeah, accepting all comers.
1: Nice. And do you have any sort of Canadian US beers on tap, for example?
0: Yeah, we've got actually something quite exciting. We started brewing all of our own beer. So it all started out with, we started out with a pale ale, where we tried to do an American style pale. And then we branched out to try and kind of get as close to a very famous Pennsylvania lager called Yingling. But we made it our own, we made it Yunkling. And so it's brewed here. We have a lot of beers inspired by the American brewing tradition, all on tap that we do ourselves. But if you do want like a real American beer, we got loads of bottles in the fridge. We always stock PBR. That's had a long history with us.
1: And obviously American bars synonymous with food. What sort of food options have you got for us?
0: So being from Philly, we are definitely the best place this side of the Atlantic you can get a Philly cheesesteak. We're actually about to open up a new site in Amsterdam as well. So we're expanding into Europe. But yeah, the cheesesteak is an absolute must. Have you had our cheesesteak before?
1: I haven't, no.
0: Okay, well, like, there's a cheesesteak on us. You've got to remember, you can come by. Buffalo wings, absolutely formidable. But we're like, South Philadelphia's got a lot of Italian American heritage, and specifically our owner, his family are of Italian American descent. So we have a lot of Italian flair in our menu as well, like whether we do these big hoagies, which are like fresh sandwiches full of deli meats, or the mozzarella sticks. Yeah, there's a lot of like American stuff. It's not just burgers, you know, it's like it's very culturally rooted in our home city.
1: I like that sounds really good. And in terms of football itself, obviously you can't be Basel, maybe you can be. Who do you want to win the World Cup?
0: So I mean, I think that having the privilege of like being English but working in an American bar, I get to support two teams. So if either of those guys do well, I'm very, very happy. Yeah. But I think professionally, I probably got to say go Team USA.
1: Well, thank you, Teo, for joining us. And yeah, you can. You can visit the Nine Elms Passyunk Avenue Bar. It's open late for the World Cup. And yeah, check it out, guys.
2: That was Robin Davis speaking to Passyunk Avenue Head of Marketing, Teo Kingshott, about the plans for the World Cup. So if you are in Nine Elms and you want to feel like you're stateside, head down there and get your fix and your Philly cheesesteaks. Did he give you one afterwards, Robin?
3: He did, actually, yeah, and a pint. So that was quite nice.
2: Oh, good.
3: It was perfect.
2: How was it?
3: It was amazing, yeah. It was a brilliant bar. And I can imagine for the World Cup, especially for the US games, the atmosphere is going to be brilliant there.
2: Yeah.
3: Because it's literally right...
2: filing in to see some of the action. Their very first warm-up game against New Zealand. That's kicking off at 9 o'clock UK time. They're based over in Florida at the moment. They've got another game on Wednesday against Costa Rica. Those are the only two warm-up games that they're going to be involved in before it gets kicked off on next Thursday. We've been talking about the course here, haven't we? It's very wet. It's very windy. I can see out of the window of this bus now a lot of the turf that's been churned up by the hooves. And there's the little bit where people are crossing over as well. That's sort of that artificial bit that's been laid down for people and the cars to go over into the centre ring where we are. It's totally different to what they're going to be playing on over in America, because they've been relaying the turfs, but they've not been doing a good job, have they?
3: I'd say that the artificial turf that you mentioned that pedestrians are currently walking over is probably in a better condition than the pitches are going to be for the England friendly game this evening, which is slightly concerning. And there's been a lot of narrative about Harry, you know, should Harry Kane really be running on this turf? Can you imagine? It'll be like 2010 all over again, Rooney getting injured or something. But or 2006 even. I just think I don't understand. We were saying earlier in the break, I mean, they've had all this time, the logistics and the money involved in the World Cup and billions of pounds that's going to be made from it. They could at least try and improve the pitches, couldn't they? Little bit. Slightly frustrating. And yeah, only from a sort of purely selfish England point of view, for, you know, obviously as being England fans, I just hope none of our players get injured, because I mean, that would just be devastating, wouldn't it?
2: It was a big story, I think, with the Club World Cup last year. that was, again, held in America. I think risks of like ACL injuries, lots of turning ankles. Yeah, Musiala last season. Yeah. So we missed a lot of the this season actually. So that is a worry. But let's not focus on that. No. Let's focus on the sunny side of it because it's going to be very hot. They've got the drinks breaks going on. There was the story about the ban on water bottles being allowed into the stadium. That's been lifted.
3: Oh, for the fans.
2: For the fans.
3: For the players, that'd be a bit slight,
2: the players are fine. But for the fans, so that's been lifted. But yeah, it's going to be a hot one. Mm. It's what, I don't know how many hours, it's a bit more. Acclimatisation, that's been done. How are you expecting this to go down tonight? Do you think it's just get through the game? Is it just about fitness? New Zealand haven't had a good start to their warm-ups. They lost 4-0 to Haiti, one of the other lower-ranked sides who are going to be in the World Cup. But how do you think England are going to set up today?
3: Yeah, I mean, it's one of those funny ones where like we haven't actually got that much time before the actual World Cup games begin. So it's kind of that logic. Do you fringe players a bit of a run in the team? If I were to be, I would probably play the mainstay, you know, first starting 11 for like 45 minutes and then maybe get them off at half time and put on some of those fringe players and give them some minutes in those legs. But yeah, like I say, I think it's like that game management, isn't it? It's about trying to find the balance between obviously getting the team unified, getting the tactics right, and then also keeping the players fit physically, because obviously that's a big worry. But you were speaking earlier about acclimatizing, and I think actually most World Cups, and Gary Lineker spoke about this really well, most World Cups are in hot climates. So the players, you know, and the players are used to playing in hot conditions.
2: Qatar last time,
3: yeah, exactly. And the point I was going to make was the only thing that they probably have to worry about is the acclimatization to the altitude if they were to play in Mexico City, which I think in theory could be against.
2: Could be a possibility in the quarters against Mexico.
3: Yes, exactly.
2: If all the chips lie in the right places.
3: And that game, as an asterisk, would worry me very much because, you know, we just don't know. I don't think the players have actually trained at altitude. So I think, you know, for the most part, you know, the players are fit, aren't they? I mean, they're playing all season. They might be a bit
2: tired. I think they can run on a pitch for 90 minutes.
3: Yeah, it's just hoping sure that Harry Kane's ankles don't break or anything, basically, for
2: and
3: me.
2: You talked about getting the starters out. For you, you'd have them out that first 45. Do you think Tuchel knows his starting 11?
3: I think so, yeah. I mean, obviously, Harry Kane is the mainstay up front. I mean, I think there's been a lot of narrative about how Bayern Munich play and trying to get players like Saka on the wings to sort of play slightly differently to how he plays for Arsenal. I think Harry Kane will run this team, and you know he might even come and sit quite back in central defence midfielder, even not central defence. Well, he could do, couldn't he?
2: He's at the wrong end of the pitch. Yeah, things have gone very much wrong. That is true.
3: Yeah, you never know. But yeah, sorry, I was meaning more central defensive midfielder. So yeah, I think it will run through Harry Kane, and then it's just kind of like getting the best from him, and then utilising other players in the right positions. But I do think, you know, these are professional athletes. I mean, Saka can play attacking style football. I know obviously Arteta gets blamed a lot this season for playing quite defensively, but I think we stand a good chance if we can utilise those players and just really push them forward. I think probably be playing John Stones at the back. There's a lot of debate about, you know, how many minutes he's had for England.
2: Yeah, missed a lot of game time this season.
3: So maybe players like that you kind of have a slight question on, but I think Tuchel will know, you know, most of the positions he wants to play. Henderson, maybe Henderson starts. Maybe. We don't know.
2: Well, I've read some of the AFC Bournemouth's Alex Scott, who's not a part of the side, but he's one of four or five development sort of players, is in line to get a start tonight. Which
3: excellent.
2: I've seen a lot of people sort of say there's a bit of a question mark if he's not going to be playing in the tournament. Why is he involved in this? I can get that logic, but maybe, you know, they've had to delay arrival of some of the Arsenal players and Dean Henderson for Crystal Palace because they've been in Europe.
3: Yeah.
2: So it will be interesting to see what happens. But I think the first thing is get everybody fit, get everybody through the game. And then I think Costa Rica will probably be a little bit more of an eye-opener as to maybe who starts that first game against Croatia, which is not going to be an easy game, no. Is it?
3: I mean, we don't struggle, but I mean, apart from obviously the 2018...
2: We always face them, don't we?
3: We do. I mean, obviously 2018, famously in the semi-final where Kieran Trippier scored that very early free kick, wasn't it? And we were all sort of the hopes of the nation were thinking that we get to the final. Wasn't sadly to be, was it? had only Kane pass, was it, to Dele Alli, I think, later on in the game. I think it could have been a different story. Yeah. But it's one of those games where, you know, that was 50-50. But yeah, I mean, is Luka Modric still in the squad?
2: I believe he's plus 40 now.
3: Yeah. So, I mean, he's an incredible player, still playing, I think, most of the games for AC Milan. So they have a strong crop of players still, even now. Historically, they always have very creative midfielders, strong attacking play. So that will not be an easy game. And that as the opener for England in the World Cup, it will be very tricky.
2: Well, you want to get that one out of the way.
3: Yes.
2: And then I believe it's Ghana next, and after that's Panama. So you would say it gets easier for England.
3: That's true.
2: So if they get through the Croatia game, that first one, then hopefully they've probably quite possibly already done enough to get through, because it's a much bigger World Cup. It's the biggest one, 48 teams, 48 countries involved, so it's quite easy to get through. And obviously then there's a whole host of third place teams that will also go through. So I think just navigate that opening banana skin, and then hopefully they'll be locked in and ready to press on.
3: I think so. And also the thing people have to remember is like the variables of, like, I mean, we said earlier, hypothetically, we became Mexico in Mexico City. I mean, these things don't always pan out as they are, because, I mean, like you say, there's so many games and so many different things that can happen. You know, who knows? We may finish second, and then we're down a different route, and we just don't know. So it's very easy to sort of get the war chart and start predicting
2: reading we'll finish the supercomputers.
3: And what time I have to set the alarm to watch said game or the rest of it. We just don't know, do we? But I think there is one game where we'll be playing 1 o'clock in the morning our time. I think it's in the quarterfinals.
2: Okay.
3: If we finish first.
2: Which could be, if everything I think goes through, it could be Brazil in the quarters.
3: That'd be very tough.
2: Or even Argentina.
3: Oh, sorry, I think that's 10. Sorry, I'm thinking I'm the game before the quarters.
2: Round of 16, that one.
3: I think there's a Saturday, though, where there's a 10 p.m., and then I think there's a 2 a.m. game that just after. So that'd be fun for all the pub goers in Southwest London, won't it?
2: Absolutely.
3: I think from an England point of view, I'm always quietly confident, you know, I'll support the team. I think there's often a lot of negative press put on these players. I mean, I don't know if you've watched Dear England, the TV adaptation. Really worthwhile watching. I mean, obviously some of the racial abuse against Sterling and Rashford was absolutely horrific in 2021 in the Euros. I think people just need to remember that these players are trying their best to win the World Cup for us, and we should kind of be honoured by that and have a bit more respect for them, because the amount of pressure that they're under, you know, we shouldn't try and pile it on further in the press. I'm not saying necessarily we're part of that narrative, Ben, but I'm just saying I think there just needs to be a bit more positivity, really, and just kind of embrace the World Cup and see what happens for England, right?
2: So come on then, give us, who is going to win? You've won on the derby today. If you had to put a bet on it, who's going to win the World Cup?
3: I've just given you a long spiel about being positive about England. I mean, my heart would say England. My head would probably say Spain.
2: Euro winners.
3: I think there was a history of, like, often whoever does well, who is strong in that Euros prior to a World Cup often does very well in the World Cup. They're obviously used to the climate. Obviously, they play often in the heat. So there won't be any issues on that front. So, yeah, I think for me, given the crop of players, they've got, like, Yamal, and all
2: Rodri,
3: the rest. Yes.
2: Williams. The whole
3: roster of players is incredible. So for me, I think they are my firm favourites. How about you?
2: I'm going to go for the other Latin, Spanish-speaking side. So I'm going to go for Argentina. I think they're going to go back-to-back. Be one of what, only two teams to go back to back.
3: Well, Vicky will be delighted. Vicky from
2: Brassy Spanish.
3: Brassy Spanish.
2: She will be.
3: Recently,
2: I think the conditions being over in those time zones, the heat. I think, and they still have the world's greatest player in Leo Messi. Yeah. So I think they're going to do it. I don't fancy Brazil. No. I think England are going to go out in the quarters. I think it's going to be one too many for us. I think there's question marks around the team for me.
3: You mentioned Brazil, obviously. There's a bit of a southwest link, isn't there, to Brazil with the assistant manager, Paul Clement, who's from Wandsworth.
2: Yes, absolutely.
3: So, it's a bit of a small world, isn't it? I mean, I think he was twiddling his thumbs a couple of years ago, and now he's out being assistant manager again of Brazilian national team at the World Cup. So, yeah.
2: Well, there's going to have more World Cup chat a little bit later on and throughout the tournament on the Riverside Radio Sports Show. So this is where you need to be to get that fixed. And don't forget, you can hear the Southwest London World Cup stories every day on the Riverside Breakfast Show by Uber Boat, by Thames Clippers as well. More coming up. I might not be perfect, but
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6: Four men have pleaded guilty to violent disorder during protests over the death of Henry Novak in Southampton. The 18-year-old was arrested as he lay dying after being falsely accused of racism by the murderer who'd stabbed him. Meanwhile, Downing Street's criticised the US Vice President for making comments about the case. Professor Scott Lucas is an expert in American politics.
7: The Trump folks proceed with no fear that they'll be called out by certain groups in the UK. Although the government, of course, now I think is trying to draw a line with it and say, look, this type of intervention simply is not justified and actually it exploits the murder of a young man.
6: West Ham co-chairman David Sullivan says he's made the incredibly painful decision to stand down from the club with immediate effect. He denies what's been described as serious historical allegations being made against him. Our reporter, Phoebe Southworth, says Mr. Sullivan feels he's made this decision in the best interests of the club.
8: He was very keen to make clear as well that none of the allegations made against him relate to his more than three decades in the football industry. He described West Ham as one of the greatest his passions and privileges of his life.
6: Iran's foreign ministry says US strikes on a radar site marked a clear violation of the ceasefire. American forces claim Tehran fired ballistic missiles at bases in Kuwait and Bahrain and launched drones in the Strait of Hormuz. Commemorations are underway to mark the 82nd anniversary of the D-Day landings in Normandy. The day is seen as a key moment in the defeat of the Nazis. Russian Mira Andreeva has won her first Grand Slam tennis title with victory at the French Open. The teenager clinched a straight sets win over Polish qualifier Maja Wolinska in the women's singles final at Roland Garros. And the Pope has acknowledged he's not the only A-lister in Madrid this weekend. Leo, who's starting a week-long visit to Spain, says he'll have to compete with rapper Bad Bunny to draw in the crowds. That's the latest. I'm Kat Suave.
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0: Welcome back to the Riverside Radio Sports Show with me, Ben Hayes, and Robin Davis. We are live on the race course. We are, well, not right on it. We're on the inside circle. We can see the grandstand to our left. We've just seen a few horses go past us up to our right because they are preparing for the 5:20. But if you didn't know, the winner in the Derby, which is the big race, the big one, was the wonderfully named Christmas Day. Coming in second was Maltese Cross, and then James J. Braddock. So another win for legendary trainer Aidan O'Brien with his horse Christmas Day. Your winner, Robin, as well. You put some money on that one. So congratulations. But tell us about the 5:20. What have we got in this one?
1: Yeah, so this is the HKJC World Pool Northern Dancer Handicap Stakes. It's obviously
0: rolls off the tongue, that one, doesn't it?
1: Yeah, it's a little bit of a tongue twister for me. It's a class 2 horse. Obviously, you've got a few horses that I thought would be worth mentioning, which is Spinning Wheel at 11-2. Unraced as a juvenile, but now boasts a sort of 3-6 record, winning his first two and back on the score sheet when making all at Leicester in this last on good to soft. So you'd feel like this course track, given it's quite wet, would favour Spinning Wheel 11-2. So yeah, another horse that has a great name that also seems to have good pedigree. Sadly hasn't won since August 20, has some fine races in defeat last Chris Goodwood in August on good soft as well, on a mile and 6 furlongs. So yeah, you feel like that mark might be holding up, and maybe there'll be a bit of a comeback over a trip that's probably a bit shorter of the best of these days that he's gotten in the locker. So yeah, it'll be interesting to see what happens. And yeah, those are my two picks from this race.
0: Well, have you got anything to tell me about Northwest Passage? I'm only bring this up because jockey Laura Pearson has already won today. She won the 2:05 with Sparks Fly, so she's had a quick turnaround to go from winner to getting back in the saddle, excuse the pun, to run in this race as well.
1: Well, obviously it's been a winner on a mile and 2 furlongs on heavy ground, which obviously will favour you could argue this horse. But yeah, I mean, it's one of those races probably where it's an even field. It could be a random horse as well on big odds that could win. It might be one of those ones that the punters probably look at a fun name and just go for that. I mean, Gordon Gray probably suits the weather that we have at the moment. So, we'll have to see, won't we? But yeah, it's a fun race, and we'll have to see what happens in about 5 minutes' time or thereabouts as they go onto the track.
0: Well, let's, as this race is going to get underway very, very shortly, but let's just scale back to earlier in the week. On Wednesday night, Surrey County Cricket Club were back in T20 action at the Oval, and I went down to see them play their fierce rivals, Middlesex. Kia Oval is getting ready to host the ICC Women's T20 World Cup. But before the world descends on Kennington, there was just a small matter of North versus South, as Surrey welcomed London rivals Middlesex to the Oval in the Vitality Blast T20 competition. It's the second time these sides have met this season, with Surrey getting an impressive 6-wicket win back in May. However, both sides were in the hunt for a win, with Surrey having lost their previous two and Middlesex only winning once in 4 games. Surrey won the toss, and captain and birthday boy Sam Curran opted to put the visitors into bat. After a fast start for Middlesex, bowler Jordan Clark found the breakthrough in the fourth over, bowling opener Max Holden for 12 with just his second ball of the night, leaving Middlesex at 24-1. After that, Surrey took 3 wickets inside 21 balls, with Rhys Topley continuing his fine form to get his 8th wicket of the campaign, and the vital one of Adam Rossington before Australian Sean Abbott got his 1st wicket of the blast, bowling Josh Dakaris for 9. Standing wicketkeeper Ollie Pope with quick hands to run out Ben Geddes for 1. Lewis Duploy was next to fall as Jordan Clark got his 2nd wicket as Surrey continued to rip through the Middlesex lineup. Luke Holman and Ryan Higgins put together a partnership of 47 to steady the ship, before the latter fell to all-rounder Tom Curran, leaving Middlesex on 101-6 with 4 overs to go. Ethan Bosch was caught in the field by Tom Curran as he tried to ramp Sean Abbott, who ended on 2-16, his best return in the blast so far this season. Luke Holman and Seb Morgan ended on 31-7 not out, respectively, as Middlesex ended on 130-7, setting Surrey a target of 131 to win. Surrey began their reply in red-hot fashion with Open's Jason Roy and Will Jax racing out to a total of 38 inside 5 overs, and Jax was looking particularly destructive with the bat, hitting two massive sixes early on, but he couldn't capitalise on his fast start as he was then bowled by Tom Home for 24. Ollie Pope then joined in on the action, hitting two sixes of his own, as he and Roy put on a partnership of 74 as Surrey looked to get things finished quickly, but Roy eventually fell for 46 off 31 balls. Birthday boy Sam Curran joined Pope and added 7 runs to Pope's leading score of 51 off of 33 balls as Surrey cruised to their 5th consecutive London Derby victory, winning by 8 wickets. It was a much needed win for the Three Feathers as they jumped to second in the South group table, and they take on group leaders Hampshire next. That was the match report from the Oval of Surrey's 8-wicket victory over North London rivals Middlesex. After the game, I caught up with player of the match and former England international Ollie Pope and asked if the win against Middlesex would give the team confidence ahead of their next match against group leaders Hampshire.
2: Yeah, definitely. It's important for us to be a real, real strong side at home especially, and then obviously good enough to win games away. But if we can make this and put in some good dominant performances here, it'd be good. Yeah, obviously if we can get over the line on Friday and then before the little break of T20.
0: As well as doing the business with the bats, Pope was also trusted with the gloves as he stood in for Laurie Evans as the wicketkeeper. He was asked for his thoughts on the role of being a part-time keeper.
2: Yeah, it's good. I've always been a keeper kind of growing up, obviously with someone like Ben Folkes at this club. I know that my chance would be limited, but it's something that I keep trying to work on and trying to keep in my armoury. So no, I've really enjoyed so far having the gloves.
0: And finally, Ollie offered his kind words to the England women's T20 side to begin their World Cup campaign next Friday.
2: Just a massive good luck. I saw Alice Capsey and Sophia Dunkley have been smashing it around the park. But it's obviously a World Cup at home is seriously special. So, you've got to enjoy those moments. And it would be so good if they can get over the line. And we saw what happened when they won at Lords a few years back. And if they can get the nation behind them again, that'd be awesome. So I wish them all the best.
0: That was Surrey batter and T20 wicketkeeper Ollie Pope speaking after his player of the match performance on Wednesday night after Surrey's 8-wicket win over North London rivals Middlesex. We heard there about the game against Hampshire. That, in fact, played last night, and the score in that one was Hampshire win by 5 runs. So that does mean that Surrey, they drop in that Group 1 table. They were second on Wednesday night. They're now back down to 7th in that. Oh, sorry, forgive me. They're down to 3rd in that group as Hampshire are leading the way. They've played 6, 5 wins, 1 loss. Surrey, it's 3-3. You were down there for the open of the doubleheader against Lancashire Lightning as well. So we're going to be keeping our eyes over Surrey and the T20 this month, as it's a big T20 month, isn't it?
1: Well, I asked them whether they go unbeaten. Sadly, that's not been the case since. So slightly naive questioning maybe from me there. But I think Surrey do stand a good chance in the T20 Blast. Always one of the strongest teams, aren't they? And obviously playing at the Oval is a bit of a fortress. Mm. Very well attended. I mean, always gets great people, great attendances rather, on Thursdays and Fridays, where often the games will be being played. So obviously you were there on a Wednesday. What was it like there, and busyness wise was there a lot of people in the crowds, Ben?
0: Well, it was advertised as sold out, but there were some empty seats, and I think that was partially because a bit of the weather.
1: That's true,
0: people didn't fancy it in the end. Yeah. But it was still it was dry in the end, and it was a great atmosphere. It always is at Surrey, and I always say, if you've never been down to see the cricket at the Oval, you need to get down there on a T20 night, because the atmosphere is electric. It's really, really fun. And we should actually just have a quick word on the England cricket team who are playing right now. We've got a couple of Surrey players involved in that one. There is, of course, as we can see out our window, a rain delay. Mm. New Zealand require 199 runs to win with 5 wickets remaining. England, they were 140 all out and then 226 all out. And it looks like they're on course to get a win if they can get back out on there. And it might have been done in 2 days if we had good weather, really, because it's been an incredible pitch that they've been playing on.
1: Well, I was saying to you on that group chat that we've got with Matt Wolfe, who's been reporting for us from the cricket. I mean, I think I accidentally called Baz Ball Bad Ball. of a bad ball, hasn't it, recently, being an England fan. So hopefully things can improve and maybe they can be slightly more conservative in the way that they're playing, because obviously in the Ashes, as we saw, and they obviously replace some of the openers as a result. I mean, you could argue, yeah, like you say, the pitch, maybe that was a bit of a bowler's pitch, wasn't it? I mean, Robinson had a bit of a field, literally had a field day. He
3: did. Got five for on his return.
1: Yeah, so he did very well on his return. So you could argue maybe it was just a one-off where the variables weren't in the batter's favour. And I mean, I know Michael Vaughan's come out and said it wasn't a batter's friendly pitch and innings for either side in either inning. So, yeah, it could just be one of those variables where actually that wasn't anything to do with Baswell, as I was saying. So, yeah, lot to be played out. And I think for England just to get a win would just be good, to get that back on the board and just get that confidence back, especially for Stokes, who looks a little bit bereft. I mean, I think Matt was at the press conference. I saw a picture of Ben Stokes. He looked quite sort of down in the... doesn't he?
3: Yeah. Well, he also had that really big injury. He got the cricket ball to the face in a net session.
1: Yeah.
3: And so it's great that he is back. But it would be great for England to start their summer with a win. We know that obviously they're at Lords at the moment, North River. They are going to be coming down to the Oval in a couple of weeks, and we hope to be down there to just give a bit of a roundup on that, because it's always fun when the Test team are in town. So that is all to come. And of course, as I say, we've got the Women's World Cup as well. This game is going to be playing at the Oval, so we're going to try our best to keep across all of the cricketing action this summer. There's so much going on. And as I said earlier on, we're going to be talking about the World Cup as well. We've got another package to come for that in a moment, but you are listening to the Riverside Radio Sports Show with me, Ben Hayes, and Robin Davis. Don't go anywhere, as we'll have more for you very shortly.
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0: Welcome back to the Riverside Radio Sports Show, live from Epsom Downs Racecourse. We are atop a wonderful Routemaster bus. We are wonderfully undercover. That's the most important bit. It is grey as far as the eye can see as we look out of our windows. But it does look as if the rain has maybe ever so slightly stopped as we've just had, after the Derby, two other races. The 4:40, where Folk Pageant was the winner at 5-1. And the race that's just been is the 5:20. And it was Too Soon who came home past the post first at 17-2. There's only one race left to come, the 5:55, the final one of the day. Robin, any surprises from our winners today?
1: Yeah, I mean, there's some big odds winning the race. I mean, 72 is quite big in horse racing terms. I mean, obviously, as I said yesterday, Christmas Day yesterday, was, I think it was on 25-1. So a lot of the punters went down to 10s today. So, yeah, you could argue a lot of the outsiders won. I think the weather has played a big factor in that. I mean, and the conditions of Epsom are often quite variable because it is often up and down track. So, it's like any sport, there's fallibility, and horses can also show that as well. So it's been a good day for the punt, you know, the outside bettors, and probably for the bookies as well, because they'll be quite happy that none of the favourites, or less of the favourites, have won today, I'd say.
0: Yeah, and everybody loves a story, don't they? They love a good story around the winner, someone coming out of nowhere. I mean, tell us again the Christmas Day story for those maybe who've just joined us here on the Riverside Radio Sports Show. The Christmas Day was the winner in the Derby. And there's a wonderful backstory to this, isn't there, from linking to Crystal Palace Football Stadium?
1: Yeah, well, I don't think it's near Crystal Palace. Well, maybe it is near Crystal Palace Football Stadium, but I think it was a statue that was built near the park at Crystal Palace, where they were doing some renovations, and then they found within it a note that said this money that was left with it was won from a horse that had won at Epsom in the 60s. I think it was called Santa Claus, or had links to Santa. And in the note, it specified, if you find this note and the money, please put a bet on the next Epsom Derby race. But there was a condition that the bet could only be put on a horse that had a link to Santa Claus or Christmas. And obviously it's been perfect this year, because this note has been found this year, and lo and behold, the horse that wins the Epsom Derby is called Christmas Day. So Christmas Day all round for the guy that found it and put £20 on, I think, because I think he put it at 25-1 as well, so he'll be delighted.
0: Absolutely, it's the gift that keeps on giving for that one, which is good. And yes, a big surprise, I think the favourite in the Derby, Benvenuto Chiellini, was actually disqualified. Is that the right way of saying? Because there was a stewards inquiry, wasn't there?
1: Yeah, I think there's still some details to be released about what actually happened at the start. But big surprise, because going into that race, I think he started the race at odds of 2-1, maybe even 1-1. So the bookies,
0: firm favourite.
1: Yes, obviously, given that the trainers, Aidan O'Brien, and obviously it was being ridden by Ryan Moore, who obviously they are literally the Pep Guardiola and Lionel Messi of horse flats racing. So a disappointing day for the O'Briens in that sense, but obviously for Aidan, did have the winner with Christmas Day, so he, you know, no love lost for him there. He obviously keeps on winning at the Derby. Very impressive. I think that's four in a row now for Aidan O'Brien.
0: Four in a row, and a record extending 12th win in the Classic as well.
1: So it's incredible, isn't it, really? In any sport,
0: just to have some form of longevity and consistency is incredible. But for Aidan O'Brien, I mean, he had four different horses in this race. He is a training machine when it comes to this.
1: I mean, it does help that you're funded by the Coolmore Stud, and you have all of that backing from that yard. So, he does have the best horses, but he's the best trainer, so he should have the best horses.
0: Yeah, he's obviously got a recipe for success down there. So, yes, we've got one more race to come. That is the 5:55. And, wonderful. Thank you so much, Jason. Just as we were having that chat, wonderful smell of chips.
1: Been handed some
0: lovely bit of food. Don't go anywhere, though, because we're going to be talking. We've got a story about Belgium. Now, to obviously hear it talking about horse racing, but one of the dark horses for many a World Cup tournament were Belgium, and that's going to be coming up in just a moment's time, so don't go anywhere as well. And we'll also wrap up the day and all the stories. Jason and Ali, we'll get them back on as well, because we've had guests, we've had all sorts going on, and it's been a wonderful day down here. But it's the Riverside Radio Sports Show. Don't go anywhere.
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0: 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Robin, you said this is not your first time here to Epsom, is it?
1: No, I've been there many times. I mean, you're talking about the waitering story.
0: Just any times. Oh. This has got to be the best, though, because you're with us on top of the bus.
1: This is the best. I mean, yeah, this time last year, I was working across the road, waitering in the Queen's stands for a very lovely family who, I believe, sponsored the race after the main event at 4:40. So, shout out to them. I think they've had a fun day, I'm sure, apart from the weather.
0: Yeah, dashing tie as well. You sent me a photo earlier in the week. Big gold tie.
1: Golden tie. So, yeah, shout out to the Jockey Club. It was, they did help me out and I did enjoy working there. It was good fun. But, yeah, obviously, it's nicer to be here with you, Ben, and the rest of the team speaking about horse racing.
0: That's the answer we wanted. Come on.
1: Yeah, exactly. I really enjoy this race because I think it's historic track. I mean, there was some narrative last year about this race, and you know, I think the weather is always a bit of a factor in these things. And yeah, it will always stand the test of time. It's one of the most historic races in the jumps and flat season. Everyone really enjoys coming down here, and yeah, I think its longevity will stand the test of time. I mean, obviously, they've got amazing things happening. I mean, I think we're trying to get Jason over to the OB Beach dance tent later.
0: The dance hall and see if we can cut up the rug.
1: They're trying some, you know, some things like that to get more punters in.
0: Yes.
1: And I think that's only a good thing. I think that's... I think that's with one of the boxing promoters, isn't it, that's happening with Obi Beach and Wayne Lineker.
0: There's a whole host of different things that have been taking place across the weekends. There's barbecues going on. There's fun fair I can see out the window as well. There's a big stage. There's music. Pixie Lott, I think, is going to be playing a little bit later on. Lamar. There's DJ sets as well. There's a market. A whole host. It's just much more than racing, isn't it? And we're in the community area now. Yeah. We've seen a few sort of fun fair games and things happening. Of course, we've got the Creative University that we're sort of sharing the bus with below. There's all sorts. And they've gone now, but the bus behind us for a very long time. There was a brave family sort of sheltering and braving the elements. But then they've gone now. And in fact, all the open top buses, they're probably sort of about a foot of water in sort of the footwells. But no, we've been treated very, very kindly into this booth. But a whole host of things happening across the weekend. Now, let's go back to some of our World Cup stories as we journey through Southwest London's international communities. Rosie Miller and Antonio Yolen headed to a Belgian pub in Twickenham to find out how football, famous beers and good food are bringing people together.
2: Hi, we're Rosie and Antonia, and we're in Twickenham outside Bruges Gastro Pub, a Belgian pub right here in Southwest London.
3: Inside, we're speaking to the manager, Miri, to hear what this place means to him and whether they celebrate the World Cup this year.
2: So let's head inside.
4: My name is Miri, and I'm the manager of Bruges in Twickenham. I've been here for the last 15 years now. It is my pub, so... And I love serving, I guess.
2: So how does the World Cup bring business into the pub? How many people are you seeing? Does it bring in lots of different reservations?
4: It does bring different people from different walk of lives, different nationalities that want to watch the game and enjoy Belgian beer.
3: So what is the best Belgian beer in your opinion?
4: In my opinion, is the Delirium Tremens, which was voted the best beer in the world a few years back.
3: And the best Belgian food?
4: Has to be the mussels.
2: What kind of atmosphere do you expect for the games within your business hours? Do you expect a big noise, lots of people?
4: Of course, they will be a bit noisy, but yeah, we like it like that. From time to time, there are visitors from Belgium, even. Even Eden Hazard has been here a few times. Footballer of Chelsea and Real Madrid.
2: Why do you think people come here instead of watching the football at home? What kind of atmosphere do you think is better here?

0: atmosphere that draws people out and enjoying the game in the pub rather than, you know, living room, I guess.
1: I will watch it, but also that the England games are 9 p.m. and 10 p.m. and I'm on a school night, you know, drinking alcohol and coming out of somewhere at midnight's a bit beyond me, but I love the...
2: Sure.
3: I mean, I'm a Fulham fan, and one of the Belgian international players based at Fulham. I mean, I'm kind of into football, so I guess I know, you know, Belgium have always been, we've always been a kind of nearly type team, you know, they've always had a lot of good players, but never actually won anything. And like, so yeah, they're kind of, they've always got a bit of a chance.
2: Score! And good luck to Belgium, England and all of the teams in the World Cup.
4: Welcome back to the Riverside Radio Sports Show, and that was Rosie Millet and Antonio Jolen raising a glass to Belgium and the World Cup from Twickenham. As we said earlier there, we've got a whole host of South West London World Cup stories going to be going out across breakfast over the next week or so, as we've got Croatia, Norway, Spain, and of course England. England joining us, Jason and Ali. Who do you think is going to win the World Cup, Jason?
5: England! That's who I think is going to win the World Cup. What about you, Ali?
6: You've got to say England, haven't you? You've got to, it's the law.
5: You love the Danes, don't you? Are the Danes in
4: They're not in it.
5: Norway's
4: this year.
5: In it, aren't Norway's they? In, did you going to go for Norway this year?
6: No, I'm going to stay with England.
5: Okay.
4: Jason, did you see the Norway team photo? They were lining up like Vikings in fur on a
5: beach
4: shore.
5: No, I didn't. Is Haaland in fur?
4: He is, yes. And he's got his hair down.
5: Hair down. I like him when he's got his hair down. He's normally in an ice bath somewhere, isn't he?
4: He is drinking milk.
5: Who did the World Cup story for that? Because I was listening to that the other day.
4: For Norway, Mia. Mia
5: Herford. Yeah, that was really good.
4: Dan Hadjik. They
5: went
4: down.
5: Yeah, it was good fun. I think... is there another team that you would support, Ali?
6: Maybe the Kiwis, just because it's so random.
5: Well, no, it's got to be Scotland, doesn't it? You've got to support Scotland after England.
4: Well, discuss. I guess sort of
5: local I know
4: rivals.
5: They wouldn't do the same thing because they're Scottish, but what else can you do?
1: Yes.
7: Support us.
5: No, that's what I'm saying. Yeah. I was just saying, they're never going to support us. But, you know, I'm sure I've got some... In fact, I know because I did my DNA.
4: I've got
5: and
4: some
5: I've got a little bit of Scottish in me.
4: Yeah, I've got more Welsh in me.
5: Percent.
4: There you go.
5: Yeah. So Norway.
4: There we go. So what have you guys, you've been out and about on foot.
5: Yeah, Ali,
4: what have you
5: been?
4: Seen?
6: We went to see some, who did we see doing the DJing?
5: Toby Anstis.
6: We had a little dance to that. It was nice. Little pot around there.
5: He was playing some really decent tunes. Yeah. It's like a little party round there. Yeah. There's a big stage. Toby Anstis is on it DJing. And we've got Radio's Toby Anstis, that is.
4: And Pixie Lott's playing later.
5: Is she playing later? She's been already. Also, the Hoosiers were here last night.
4: Yeah.
5: So a real big party there. I mean, absolutely fantastic. This is such a great event. And then we went. Where did we get? We were trying to find. And this dancing thing, Robin, what are you talking about? I didn't even know where it was.
7: It's this O Beach thing that I think Frank Warren has set up with Wayne Inicott. It's like, it's meant to sort of...
4: It's on the other side, isn't it?
7: It's meant to sort of replicate what they
5: a
7: do
5: beach?
7: In Ibiza. I don't know if there's actually a beach there, but...
5: Good weather for it.
7: There's obviously a lot of dance tents.
4: It's a bit more like Bournemouth Beach, isn't it, Jason, at the moment?
7: Dancing, people having fun. It looked quite fun on the socials.
5: Growing up in Dorset, you know never to go to Bournemouth Beach. Always go to Sandbanks or Flackhead Chine, we used to go to. Where did you go?
4: Well, we would go down, we were sort of Alum Chime, a little bit further down. Yeah, so you never Flackhead, go to the...
5: In between Sandbanks.
4: Yeah, and never go to the main pier approach.
5: No,
4: Fisherman's Walk was nice as well. But once did a New Year's Day dip. In Bournemouth Beach for charity. No, not quite. It was with the school. I think they had been all sorts of problems. It was skinny.
5: We can see
4: for the last race of the day, a few of the horses are going past.
5: I particularly love them.
4: I love the ones that have got the ears covered, the hoods almost.
5: Yeah, the hoods. Well, they are hoods. It's because that keeps them concentrated, doesn't it? Concentration.
7: Yes. Yeah, I think it's sort of to keep out some of the background noise and keep them calm, basically.
5: Yeah.
4: Focus.
7: Yeah. Focus, exactly.
4: If Robin, if you were to be a jockey today, what would your colours be?
7: Well, it'd have to be Chelsea blue, I think.
5: Wouldn't be able to choose them because it's the owner's colours, isn't it?
4: Yes. Yeah. But if you could.
7: Yeah, maybe York City red, that'd be quite nice. Or a bit of gold.
4: Bit of gold.
7: I quite like, the fact if you ride for the king.
5: That's what I was just about to say, that's what I'd choose.
7: You get to ride in gold,
5: the royal
7: colours,
5: which are purple, red, and gold.
4: Cool, very braids, liturgical.
5: Gold braid type thing.
4: Ali,
5: we saw them leave, didn't we?
6: We did see them leave, actually. They came for the main derby and maybe another one, then they've gone.
7: They waved you, didn't they?

0: Yeah, they said hello to you, Jason. Waste, so,
1: they've been up and down. They're busy day.
2: Ali, tell them we also spoke to a bookie, didn't we?
3: Oh yeah, we spoke to a bookie who was come down from Doncaster for the big show, for the big meet. He's normally up at York races, but he travels all over the country, so that was interesting. And he had a pitch, bless him, a little bit in the rain, but he was doing all right near the dance bit.
2: Yeah.
3: So we've caught him on socials. So
1: lucky
3: you
1: him.
3: See him.
1: Was a bit of a dancing interview
3: Steve
1: with a bit of a
3: Price, yeah. The grandson of William Price, who set up the bookies, so it's a family business, which is quite interesting.
1: There you go. Well, so that last race at 5:55, that's going to come. We're not going to talk about it because we're not going to get the end of it.
0: Fortunately not.
1: But it's been a wonderful day here. It's been, despite the rain, despite that, it's been wonderful to see the horses. It's my first time ever at any form of races.
4: Is it really?
1: It's absolutely. Yeah,
0: it
1: yeah, yeah.
0: It won't be your last
1: one. I tell you what, I mean, horses are majestic creatures anyway, but seeing them like this is incredible.
2: Absolutely.
1: And I was
2: also, we are lucky in Southwest London because we've got Epsom, but we've also got Sandown Park,
1: yes,
2: and Kempton Park as well.
0: Exactly.
2: Very close to us. I mean, basically it's nearly in Richmond, isn't it?
1: Yeah.
2: Right by Hampton Court Palace there.
0: Yeah.
2: So yeah, come racing.
1: We're absolutely gonna have to do a bit it's more.
0: Great. Yeah, I think we definitely are. I mean, also just to say on that front, I mean, these horses are better, you know, the treatment that they get is incredible, mm-hmm, and they probably have nice houses than we do, to be honest. The treatment that they get is, you know, is really high, and yeah, they have the best veterinary people.
2: Well, Ali was very lucky to go into the stables a couple of weeks ago on the gallops, weren't you? And you saw that for yourself.
3: Yeah, we saw them because they came down to try the course out, which I think for the three-year-olds, they've not seen it before. And you've been talking about it all afternoon, about the kind of strange camber that it has and the kind of hill, etc. So it's really interesting to see them. It was a really hot morning, actually, and sunny, but they were, you know, they'd done their gallop and they were being washed down and looked after and then going back for probably a big, I don't know, box of oats and a little lie down.
1: Big bowl of porridge.
2: There was a bit of a superstition in the stables themselves. Okay. So I wonder where Christmas Day was today, which stable door was here, because
1: yes,
2: there are certain stables that jockey or horse trainers don't want to put their stables into.
0: Yeah.
2: The ones that have never won or all of this sort of stuff.
1: Stall 10.
2: Is that the one
0: stall
2: that no
0: 10
2: one wants
0: the,
2: to be in?
0: No, it's been the most successful with 12 winners.
2: I wonder where Christmas Day was.
1: Who was in that one?
0: Oh,
1: do we know?
0: Ancient Egypt.
1: Your one.
2: Oh, that was my one.
0: Yes, trained by Charlie Johnson. Sadly, didn't do anything, I don't think, in this race, in the main race.
3: Truly is superstition, then.
1: It's like in the theatre when they sort of say certain things you can't say. Same with it happens everywhere. Sport is so superstitious, isn't it?
2: We were talking about superstitions on the breakfast show on Thursday.
1: We were.
2: Yeah.
1: What are some of yours?
2: Well, you don't whistle backstage in a theatre.
1: Yeah.
2: Because whistling was to bring the sets down.
1: Okay.
2: So if you whistle,
1: don't jump the scene early.
2: Yeah. And then so I whistled in a dressing room once and they threw me out and told me to turn around three times and knock on the door, and then they're allowed to let you in or keep you out.
1: Ooh.
2: What's your superstitions?
1: I don't really have any, but when I was kid, I remember people saying, like, don't walk over if there are three drains in a row.
2: Oh, yeah, I'll do that one.
1: And
2: I still do that one.
1: For some reason, that was one that sort of stuck with me. And I always note that there's a magpie, but I don't do the sort of the saluting and the house.
2: Morning, Mr. Magpie, how's your wife and family?
3: Yeah, I normally do, you know, salute Mr. Magpie if he's on his own, because one magpie for sorrow.
2: Yeah.
1: Yes.
3: Or I look quite hard for number two magpie. His mate.
1: Well, with that, the one, so I always just think steps after that. And what about you, Robin?
2: Do you know what? I'll give you a bit of Epsom local stuff around steps. A couple of them went to Lane Theatre Arts, which is the theatre school here at in Epsom as well.
1: We always end up either talking about steps or S Club.
2: I know, we do.
1: You were talking about steps.
2: Yeah. Where there was a very famous one here in Epsom, right next to the University for Creative Arts. They're based right next door.
1: And they've had us on their bus, and it's been just another huge thank you to letting us sit up top. It's been very, very exciting. Robin, what about you? Superstitions?
0: Well, I think given the rain has been heavy today, I mean, I think an umbrella, you know, opening an umbrella indoors is probably the one that you just don't do.
2: Yes.
0: That's the one that one rule, I think, in terms of superstitions. I suppose with England as well, you've got to wear an England top when England are playing in the World Cup, otherwise they'll lose.
1: Oh, do you know what? When I'm at the football, I do stand until the kickoff is done.
0: I was going to say, if you're standing the whole game, the other extreme would be...
1: I normally do, just mainly because I can't see.
0: Yeah.
1: And I need to sort of see. But there is something about... I've got to stand for kickoff.
0: Okay.
1: I don't know what it is.
0: For the national anthem.
1: Normally when you go to the Premier League or something. Or,
0: oh, sorry, I thought you were talking about England games.
1: No,
0: sorry.
1: I'm talking about when I go and see Bournemouth or Wimbledon. I just always seem to stand for the kickoff.
0: Okay.
1: It's just something I've always done. But I've never left early at a game. And I feel like that's another thing people do.
0: Well, you can't break that now, because obviously Bournemouth done very well season just gone, so you're going to have to keep up.
2: You know, Bournemouth's my team too.
0: Yes, I've heard this.
2: We're very lucky.
1: We're going to Europe.
2: We are. Where's the first?
1: Well, it hasn't been released yet. I know, but we're going to be doing it soon. But we're going to go.
0: So, Jason, you've got the best of both worlds. You've got AFC Wimbledon and Bournemouth. You know.
2: And they're both the clubs I support. AFC.
0: Both doing quite well. Well,
2: Athletic football clubs.
1: Absolutely.
0: Yeah. Wimbledon are going to be on the up next season, so you never know. They'll be back in Europe themselves soon.
1: You've got Hayden the Womble and then Cherry Bear.
0: Yeah,
1: I mean, a couple of.
2: I prefer Hayden the Womble. He's a much better mascot than
1: Cherry Bear.
2: Bear is awful, isn't it? Listen, and also they do the mascot race here at Epsom. I'm sure they do, don't they?
0: I've seen this online.
2: Yeah, which Hayden the Womble and I don't know whether Cherry Bear's in it, but they do that here.
1: Well, they do the mascot race for the cricket as well, which is always very, very funny.
2: Yeah.
1: And in fact, joining us on the line right now...
2: Is it Angela?
1: It's Angela.
2: Angela, hello!
4: Hello, guys. How are you?
1: Oh, we are well. How are you, Ange? Have you enjoyed today?
4: It's been amazing. It's been wonderful.
1: And tell us, who were your picks for the derby, and did you get any winners?
4: Well, Ben, as I said on your show yesterday, that Christmas Day, each to one at 25-1, came in and won the derby today.
1: He did. Robin, who is sat opposite me now, he was a winner. He went for Christmas Day.
0: I did.
1: He was a winner. I thought Pierre Bonnard was another one that you'd named as well.
4: It was, yeah. He just... didn't seem to take the ground as well as Christmas Day.
2: Well, Angela, was Bernard, was that the one that was involved in the Stewards' Inquiry?
1: That was Benvenuto.
4: No, that was the favourite.
2: Yeah.
1: So, Angela, talk to us about that. So the favourite, then obviously it's almost getting like a... It's not a disqualification, but well, tell us about it, because obviously a lot of people have been expecting him to bring home the goods.
4: Yeah, unfortunately, what happened is when he was in the stalls, the horse only had three legs on the floor. So when it opened up the stalls, he didn't have a good run in.
1: Okay.
4: So under Rule 4, he gets stated as a non-runner. But unfortunately, under that same rule... everybody loses 25% of their winnings.
2: Oh my goodness! Because it was all cancelled, wasn't it? That's all the bets would be. Well, you get your money back, wouldn't you?
1: Yes, I suppose you do. But that's a particular rule.
4: Some are paying out.
1: Okay, well, Robin, you need to check your winnings.
0: I need to check my Ladbrokes account then later when I get home.
4: Oh, you're okay with Ladbrokes?
0: Oh, okay. Oh, well, thank you,
4: Ladbrokes. You're getting the full amount.
1: There we go. So, Ange, what else has surprised you or about today? Anything else that's caught your eye?
4: Well, I think we have to really look historically, at the derby.
1: Oh, and... in fact, we've just got the last race. The last race has just come past us as they're heading into the home straight. Forgive us, Ange. It's frantic. The way that the speed and the grace and elegance in which they move, they're heading down towards the grandstand now. 3 furlongs to go. So they're coming in, and I can't tell you from here who's leading out in front, but it is exciting to say the least. The crowd, there's still a lot of people still hanging around in the grandstands, cheering on each race, hoping that they get the full payout this afternoon, hoping that there's not going to be another no runner. They're getting down the Ange. I can't see anymore. You might be able to see from where you are at home. But yes, what else has caught your eye today?
4: Okay, I think we really have to go with the leading trainer, Aidan O'Brien.
1: Yes, another big win.
4: He's won 12, okay, of the derbies.
0: Christmas Day really has come for him, hasn't it?
4: Yeah, I mean, he first won his first derby in 2001 with Galileo at the age of 31.
0: And obviously his son as well.
4: He's then had another 11, you know, derby winners. And Galileo, his first derby winner, was, has sired 5 of those winners.
2: That's amazing, isn't it? He's done so well.
4: And then we've got Camelot. Now, this is where it gets really interesting. Because Joseph O'Brien, his son...
0: Yes, exactly.
4: Was the third in the derby with his horse as a trainer.
0: And obviously won the Oaks yesterday, didn't he, Andrea?
4: Yep, he won the Oaks as well yesterday, which I tipped as each way. And then in 2012, Camelot, who was the sire of the winner of Christmas Day today, was trained by Aidan O'Brien and was the jockey was his son, Joseph.
2: Would you go so far as to say, Andrea, that really he is the best we've ever had, ever?
4: I would say yes.
1: Yeah.
4: He's the best trainer that I've ever seen.
2: Yeah. It's incredible.
1: It's an incredible legacy.
4: On the flat.
1: Yeah.
4: Oh, well, and on the jumps, it must be Willie Mullins.
2: Yeah, of course. Yeah. Andrew, it's so good to talk to you. Lots of love.
4: Wonderful to speak to you too. Lots
0: Thank
4: of
0: you,
4: love.
0: Thanks,
4: Thank you. Good luck.
2: Thank you so much. And then, of course, we've got Royal Ascot next, haven't
1: That's
2: we?
1: Coming, yeah.
2: Which is coming as well, where the King and Queen will be back and the rest of the royal family in those beautiful carriages down at Ascot. That's it, isn't it?
1: That's us for what a wonderful day we've had. A huge thank you to everybody who's helped make this possible.
2: Yeah, absolute. Huge thanks to the University for the Creative Arts. Yay! Who have lent us the bus. A massive thanks to Viv and Freya and the team at the Oracle PR Group. Thank you so much, Viv and Freya and everyone there who've got us here, really, which is absolutely fantastic. It's been an absolute pleasure and joy to be here, hasn't it, Ben?
1: It really has. And a huge thank you to Chet as well, who's been running everything on the desk, getting everything all set for us.
3: And we look forward to coming back next year when the sun will be shining.
1: Absolutely. Yes. You'll still need to bring your brolly, though, for the social media posts.
3: Absolutely.
1: But that's all we've got time for on the Riverside Radio Sports Show. We'll be back next time from 4 until 6. The World Cup will be in full swing and we're going to bring it home.
2: Yeah, absolutely. I'm back on Monday morning from 7 a.m. Not with you, Ali, with the other Ali. You're back on...
1: I'll be back on Friday
2: and Saturday again. Yeah. And when are you back, Robin?
0: I think on Saturday for the sports show.
2: Fantastic.
0: So yeah,
2: next Saturday.
1: All our World Cup stories as well to come on Breakfast.
2: I know, I can't wait.
1: So keep listening to Riverside Radio, loving South West London. Thank you very much.
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7: Four men have pleaded guilty to violent disorder during protests over the death of Henry Novak in Southampton. The 18-year-old was arrested as he lay dying after being falsely accused of racism by the murderer who'd stabbed him. Meanwhile, Downing Street's criticised the US Vice President for making comments about the case. Professor Scott Lucas is an expert in American politics.
8: The Trump folks proceed with no fear that they'll be called out by certain groups in the UK. Although the government, of course, now I think is trying to draw a line with it and say, look, this type of intervention simply is not justified and actually exploits the murder of a young man.
7: West Ham co-chairman David Sullivan says he's made the incredibly painful decision to stand down from the club with immediate effect. He denies what's been described as serious historical allegations being made against him. Our reporter, Phoebe Southworth, says Mr. Sullivan feels he's made this decision in the best interests of the club.
9: He was very keen to make clear as well that none of the allegations made against him relate to his more than three decades in the football industry. He described West Ham as one of the greatest passions and privileges of his life.
7: Iran's foreign ministry says US strikes on a radar site marked a clear violation of the ceasefire. American forces claim Tehran fired ballistic missiles at bases in Kuwait and Bahrain and launched drones in the Strait of Hormuz. Commemorations are underway to mark the 82nd anniversary of the D-Day landings in Normandy. The day is seen as a key moment in the defeat of the Nazis. Russian Mira Andreeva has won her first Grand Slam tennis title with victory at the French Open. The teenager clinched a straight sets win over Polish qualifier Maja Wolinska in the women's singles final at Roland Garros. And the Pope has acknowledged he's not the only A-lister in Madrid this weekend. Leo, who's starting a week-long visit to Spain, says he'll have to compete with rapper Bad Bunny to draw in the crowds. That's the latest. I'm Kat Suave.
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11: What a very good Saturday evening to you. For a slightly soggy one, this is Andy B here once more in for Kent with Kent's Classics. I have a special guest this evening, Michael Zanny-Wills of World Heartbeat and many other fine things, compositionally, pianistically, basically talking about the progress of the archetypal, I suppose, polyglot British musician. He's also of Hungarian heft, how that interweaves. A lot about music education, a lot about some of his personal influences and learnings along the way, and indeed the way he works, the way he teaches. A fascinating couple of hours, I think you'll agree. This was his fork of the road at the grand old age of three. It's the overture to Don Pasquale by Donizetti, performed here by the Bologna Opera Orchestra.

0: felicitous dramatic music, that, isn't it? The slightly tongue-in-cheek Donizetti overture to Don Pasquale. Okay, well, Michael Sandy Wills, welcome to Riverside Radio.
1: Thank you very much.
0: Such a pleasure to meet you. We spoke on the phone the other day, and clearly you have an illustrious and extremely versatile career going on as a composer, and as a connoisseur, doyen, teacher of the piano as well. What brought you to Battersea and World Heartbeat?
1: Well, I used to be in Fulham many, many years ago, and then in 2011 I got married, and we were looking for to move, and we found a house in Southfields, and soon after moving in, I went to go and get a sandwich at the local deli opposite Southfields tube station, and standing in front of me was a couple talking about music education. And me being me, I thought I'll ask them, you know, if they teach in the area. And they said they did, and it turned out to be Sahana Gero and Patrick Klahar. And Sahana and I started chatting, and she was just about to open her new music academy called World Heartbeat. And we, after a couple of coffees, she invited me to come and do a bit of accompanying and a bit of teaching. Not something I'd really done a huge amount of before, because most of my life was in composition and playing. So I thought, you know, I'm in the area, why not? And it's a good opportunity to meet the community. And so I started by doing a little bit of accompanying, and it went very, very well. And she then asked me to do a bit of teaching. And gradually, over the next 10, 15 years, I've become, I suppose, part of the furniture at World Heartbeat.
0: A very dynamic part of the furniture.
1: And I suppose Heartbeat has become an incredibly important part of my life. It's an extraordinarily important place in Wandsworth.
0: It's a sort of love affair, people sometimes say to me. Would you say, was this the old place in Kimber Road that you started in?
1: That's right, exactly. And I still teach there now.
0: Marvellous.
1: On Kimber Road.
0: Very, very busy. I mean, literally, musical activity that's stuffed to the gunnels with it, really, isn't
1: there
0: it?
1: Are
0: every single square foot.
1: Hundreds of children who come in and out and, every day of that building.
0: Yeah.
1: And it's an incredibly inspirational place to be.
0: It's very different to what people, perhaps in a slightly stylized way, think of as the compositional cloister, isn't it? It literally is rolling your sleeves up.
1: Well, absolutely right. It really is truly grassroots. Mm. If you compare that to somewhere like the Royal College or the Royal Academy of Music,
0: which is your stamping ground of,
1: is my old stamping ground.
0: Yeah.
1: You know, extremely beautiful buildings filled with, you know, marble as you walk in, certainly at the academy. And this is completely the opposite.
0: It's more really some oily rags than two before, isn't it? Down
1: really is
0: to the electrical parts down placed downstairs.
1: So
0: yeah.
1: It's giving opportunities to people who would otherwise not be able to have music lessons at the very, very highest level. And I think that's crucial in Wandsworth.
0: One of the things that I think it certainly stands out in your musicianship and the pupil experience there, the extraordinary high standards that they are invited to achieve and indeed therefore duly do achieve. I'm hoping that at some point we'll talk to your two composition pupils who we discussed on the phone the other day.
1: Yeah,
0: who are really making huge strides, aren't they?
1: Well, I think what Sahana has been fantastic at is employing people who are, you know, internationally recognized artists.
0: Yeah.
1: The likes of Alok Verma, the likes of Patrick Lahar.
0: And your good self.
1: Well, thank you. To be able to employ those types of people to teach at the grassroots, I think, is one of the most important things you can do for a music institution. I believe, and we'll talk about my background in a minute, I'm sure, but I believe it was Kodai.
0: I was going to ask you about him.
1: Yeah, who said that it matters less who your teacher is in music college, because you can always change if you don't like them.
0: Mm.
1: But it matters more in primary education, because you can't expect a 4, 5, 6, 7-year-old to say, I don't like my teacher, I want to change. It tends to be their fault if you like.
0: Presumably, you've got someone who's conducive or invoking of a whole folk tradition, of a whole way of being that happens to coincide with music, your nationality, your culture.
1: I mean, yes, I suppose it's been an important part of my background. I think the Hungarians are... music is extraordinarily important in Hungarian culture.
0: Were you born there, or are you closely associated with Hungary?
1: I was born in London.
0: Right.
1: My grandparents were born in Budapest. My mother was born in London. One of my biggest regrets, not that there was anything I could do about it, was that my grandmother never spoke Hungarian to my mother. Mm. So my mother, therefore, never obviously spoke to me. She understands more than she admits. And my wife bought me a Hungarian language course 10 years ago, and I've been teaching myself with varied success. My grandmother tongue, I should say.
0: Yeah. So what does coming back to it feel like? Does the music of your heritage make more a different kind of sense to you now? Does the music come first?
1: I didn't quite realize when I was younger the connection between Hungarian music and the language.
0: Mm.
1: Because in the language, the first syllable is the most important. Whatever word you say in Hungarian, it's the first syllable that counts, or it's the loudest. And if you listen to Bartok or Kodály, then you always find the rhythm in, musically is da-da, da-da, da-da, da. And that very much comes out of the language. I think there's a lot of connection between music and language, which is what I harp on about to my students all the time. For example, in French music, all the consonants are, all the syllables, sorry, are equal. And you could argue that, musically speaking, there's quite a lot of equal note phrases and values in French music, more than, say, German music, which is much more... mountainous, I would say.
0: Ah, beautifully poor, yes. Yeah.
1: So I think there's a big connection there.
0: Yeah. Back in the 70s, I think some of us were fascinated by Lenny Bernstein and Noam Chomsky going at music and language in some detail.
1: Mm.
0: The analysis gets complicated, but it does seem to ring true, as you say. And people, I think people walk, say, past the statue of Béla Bartók in South Ken Tube Station, and you can hear the music. You can see it in the man's demeanour.
1: Yes.
0: There's certainly a strong London connection, which I guess you feel as well.
1: I mean, yes, there are plenty of Hungarians in London, and I do feel a connection. It's very, very strange when I walk through the streets of Budapest, because I never lived there. And I spent a little bit of time there as a kid to see family and things, but the sense of, very strange, the sense of home I get in Budapest, despite not having ever lived there, is very odd. But it's a very, very beautiful city, obviously. What I wanted to say about language, though, is that I keep on harping on about this to my kids, that the connection between language and music is much closer than we ever think, because the way we intonate in our speech, everyday speech, is crucial to how we are understood. So we can say the same thing several different ways and mean totally different things.
0: The Germans will often do that, won't they, when they're in everyday conversation, for
1: Indeed,
0: example.
1: Absolutely. Yeah. The sentence I tend to use with my kids is, I'm going to go and play in the garden. And you can change the stress on any one of those syllables to mean completely different things.
0: Mm.
1: But what is true among all those different intonations is that the word garden has got a diminuendo at the end of the word, so the en of garden is always almost swallowed. So whenever you get the end of a phrase of a music, then the note at the end of the phrase is always quieter and shorter. And when I manage to get through to the kids about that, they always seem to play more musically.
0: So often, I mean, in young students, you might sort of less enlightened portals have rather wooden mechanical phrasing. It literally is grinding it out.
1: That's right.
0: Whereas when people discover phrasing, even in the simplest musical setup, it's a complete transformation, isn't it?
1: Yes.
0: I think you often find this on the jazz side of world harmony as well. There's this instinctive ability to build a phrase. I think is characteristic of the music that we have coming from this fine portal. Can we talk a little bit about your early days then? Because your granny was, I think, instrumental in playing you music and possibly introducing you to the keyboard, is that right?
1: I mean, she was a great music lover, and particularly lover of opera. So.
0: Oh, yes, indeed. Don Pasquale is here, isn't it?
1: Yeah, indeed it is. So when I was 3 years old, my mother and my grandmother smuggled me in to the Royal Opera House via the head doorman at the time, who was called Sergeant Martin. And he had the job of doorman at the Opera House since 1948.
0: Clearly expeditionary, yes. Yeah, very correct.
1: And he was an extraordinary man. And he saw me and let me in, and without a ticket. And in those
0: how old then?
1: I was three. And wow. I, in those days, the Opera House was a very different place. Today, it's far more corporate. But in 1978, friends of Covent Garden used to be able to, you know, not necessarily sit where they wanted to sit, but if you had been a friend there,
0: it's
1: for many
0: like
1: years.
0: It's a member of Lord's Cricket Ground or something, isn't it?
1: It was a little bit more accessible,
0: yeah,
1: to those who weren't multimillionaires. And my grandmother was lucky enough to have a front row seat in the stalls for Don Pasquale in 1978, starring Geraint Evans, conducted by...
0: Oh, Geraint Evans.
1: Geraint Evans.
0: Yes.
1: Conducted by wonderful Italian conductor whose name has gone out of my head for a second.
0: Maria Cellini?
1: No,
0: Riccardo Chai.
1: And I was 3 years old. I sat on my mother's lap, and the music started... And I remember just feeling like a deer in headlights. I don't know what had hit me. It was the most extraordinary experience. The curtains went back, Geraint Evans started singing, and I was captivated for the entire run of the opera. I didn't move an inch. And the most extraordinary thing happened at the end, which people won't believe, but I promise it's true. That Geraint Evans bowed in the row of performers along with the conductor, and right at the end he walked up to the edge of the stage, pointed to me and bowed again. And age three, I didn't really understand the significance, but my mother and my grandmother took me backstage afterwards to meet him. And at age three, I thought this was completely normal again. But that was my first experience of live classical music, and it had a massive impact on me.

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1: E un affare delicato.
2: Yeah, Rylan Davis with the inimitable, marvellous Geraint Evans. It was all over 70s telly when Humphrey Burton and co. had television opera productions all over the place. Nothing like seeing it live, particularly when you're a small person. The plot there is something of a mashup between The Marriage of Figaro and Cyrano de Bergerac, with Geraint as the allegedly crusty old bachelor. Certi Imminenti, sort of get a wiggle on, Festina Lenti style, from Don Pasquale by Donizetti.
3: It's almost, you were almost dubbed, as it were, with the imprimatur of a professional musician at that point, weren't you? It was almost
4: very,
3: a commission.
4: Very possibly. It was an extraordinary experience, which I will always remember.
3: Yeah, so there's this odd combination, isn't there, of presumably feeling a little bit scared of all these people and the big space and everything else and the big noise, and yet being compelled.
4: Well, I was totally captivated by it.
3: Yeah.
4: And I, at that age, I wouldn't have understood necessarily why.
3: Yeah.
4: But it was hugely impactful.
3: The nearest I can get to that is being in the Kaufman and Junior Band, over which we'll draw a polite veil, and being on stage in the pantomime when I was about 6 and getting my first kiss anonymously. Someone with very strange tastes, anyway. So I was basically, I was doomed for life then. But anyway, moving swiftly on, when did you start getting into practical musicianship? Would you describe yourself as a prodigy?
4: Looking back now, no.
3: No.
4: For sure not. I was just obsessed by the piano. Every moment I wanted to play.
3: Mm.
4: And so she had one. My sister started playing, and I pushed her off very often, and there was a lot of tension between us because I kept on pushing her off the piano. She eventually then gave up because I was playing her more advanced pieces by ear without having to read the music.
3: So no question of duets, this was war attrition.
4: No, it really was. And hopefully she's forgiven me now.
3: Well, look at the results.
4: I did all my normal grades that the kids do, and I got to, I think, probably grade 7 or 8 when I was 12 or something.
3: Is this a sidebar, Michael? As a music educator now, do you approve of the grade system? Do you think it's, on the whole, a good thing?
4: I do, on the whole, absolutely. I think it gives kids something to aim for.
3: Mm.
4: It gives them a sense of achievement. It's very well structured. I totally approve of the musicianship that it engenders around scales, oral, sight reading. Something I also harp on about a lot is sight reading.
3: Yep.
4: My
3: great British skill.
4: Yeah, it is. A lot of people I know will disagree with me because, you know, the Suzuki movement is incredibly successful and it has resulted in some fantastic, fantastic musicians. So I've got nothing against it.
3: This is where everything is somewhat micromanaged and physically taken apart.
4: Well, it's just not something I know a huge amount about, I'll be completely honest. And it wasn't my background.
3: Mm.
4: And so all I can do, really, I think, is teach in the way that I was taught.
3: And the relationship is paramount, as Kodai was saying, isn't it? Back in the day, isn't it? You know, the introducer to the whole craft of it.
4: Indeed, absolutely. And you know, I've had a lot of very successful students who've gone through. And I mean, I've got a student at the moment, Shay, who is a real inspiration to me. She came to me as a beginner 3.5 years ago, and she's now on grade 7.
3: Wow.
4: And
3: that is going some.
4: It's going some, and I'm.
3: Imagine the industry that goes into that. Very much parallel to yours as a youngster.
4: Indeed, I'm so proud of her, and it gives me such a sense of satisfaction to see that happen. Mm. It's happened a few times in the last couple of decades that's happened with me.
3: What are the essential conditions to making that sort of thing happen? Because some people might say, "Oh, this is all moving too fast," but you know, others would say, "Look, if the talent's there, let's let it flower."
4: Yeah, I have such an interesting relationship with the word talent, because I think everyone is talented.
3: Yeah,
4: I think absolutely everyone has got an ear.
3: Like creativity in the broadest sense.
4: I think everyone is.
3: Yeah.
4: I think if you listen to Ken Robinson on the subject of creativity, I think everyone has got it in them to be creative. Everyone has got it in them to be artistic or musical. And it's just a question of motivation. That's all. If they're motivated to do it, they're able to do it. And I think to get back to your point of how to engender that interest in the first place, I think listening, being exposed to as many different types of music as you can, I think is a first step. A lot of kids are not aware of Shostakovich, Rachmaninoff, Prokofiev. They're not aware of Stravinsky. They're not aware of, you know, a whole host of extraordinary
3: so human beings. So sort of Peer-Gynt cut-off point, isn't there?
4: Sort of Classic FM cut-off point, anyway. Yeah. Not that I have anything against Classic FM. I think they're great. But there is a limit to what they'll broadcast, I would imagine.
3: Advertising led.
4: You know, I doubt they'll necessarily broadcast The Rite of Spring that often. They might do, I don't know. I would imagine, you know, a lot of kids are exposed to music that's been used in programs. Like, you know, they'll know the theme tune to, The Apprentice.
3: Yep.
4: But they won't realise
3: that. So Montague's Capulet, isn't it? Or something
4: that
3: like that.
4: It's Prokofiev, Romeo and Juliet.
3: Yeah.
4: And therefore, they won't necessarily have heard the rest of the piece.
3: Mm.
4: So I think it's really important to expose kids to as much classical music as possible and as wide a range as possible as well. So, I've got a list, actually, of composers that I tend to... I wonder whether I can find it. Yes, I can.
3: Mm.
4: I've got a list of composers that I tell my kids to listen to. Shall I run through the list quickly?
3: Please do. Parents, are you listening?
4: So,
3: kids, are you listening?
4: Bach, number one. The father of all music, in my humble opinion. If you listen to Andras Schiff about talking about Bach, he was absolutely
3: I was lucky enough to see him play his live
4: quite a long way.
3: And still humbled by him after all these years.
4: Absolutely right.
3: Yeah.
4: And then you get through the classical period, Haydn, Mozart, and then into Beethoven, and then slowly into the romantic period, Schubert, Schumann, Brahms, Tchaikovsky, Chopin, and then a little bit later on, Wagner, Mahler, Bruckner, Strauss, Sibelius, and then into the Impressionists with, not that he liked ever the term the Impressionists, but Debussy, and then Ravel, Fauré, Saint-Saëns, I was going back a bit, and then the British composers of the 20th century, Vaughan Williams, Finzi, Delius, Butterworth, Britten, and then more modernists, Schoenberg, Berg, Webern, Stravinsky, and then post-romantic, Shostakovich and Prokofiev, and then the Russian modernists, Schnittke, Gubaidulina, the American modernists, Philip Glass, John Adams, Steve Reich, and then, of course, the music theatre composers, which are so important, Bernstein, Sondheim, Schwartz, Schoenberg, and then, of course, what they love is being told about film music, and
3: which is your bespoke practitioner of as well.
4: Exactly. Which you know, I'll talk about this until the cows come home. But I was hugely inspired, particularly in the 90s, by the likes of John Williams, Jerry Goldsmith, Alan Silvestri, Thomas Newman, Randy Newman, Hans Zimmer, Patrick Doyle, all these people that have had massive influence on me as a composer.
3: Yeah, there is this, perhaps it might be a good idea to cut across to film music and then drop back, if that's sure, like a good idea.
4: Sure.
3: I mean, would you say it's the big concept, the high concept? We were saying just now that orchestral film music is somewhat out of fashion because of the constraints on budgets and streaming and things like that, but might just come back. But to what was the appeal to someone like you who absorbed the canon you've just described, but then wanted to, obviously you've got to be a working musician, so the commercial aspect won't hurt, but was there a particular aesthetic appeal as well?
4: I mean, yes. I've always adored late 19th century, early 20th century German music.
3: Yeah.
4: You know, the likes of Bruckner and Mahler, and then venturing off to Finland, you've got Sibelius and all the rest of it, as I just mentioned. And then that German movement that then moved to Hollywood in the 30s.
3: You've
4: got, you know, Max Steiner and Korngold and all that lot. And so, yes, I've always been attracted to that post-romantic orchestral world.
3: Do you think those guys would have been working in film had the technology to make films existed in advanced form?
4: I think had film been around in the 17th and 18th centuries, you know, Bach, CPE Bach, Haydn, Mozart and Beethoven would all be film composers, wouldn't they? After all, Mozart and I'm thinking Mozart particularly here, wrote for parties, for cocktail parties, wrote for you know, tea parties outside. You know, his piano concertos would be played as background music. So a lot of Mozart's music was written as incidental.
3: As underscore,
4: music. And then you think back to the operas he wrote. A lot of comic operas. They were the
3: little bits of business going on.
4: They were the entertainment. They were the common entertainment for everyone. Opera wasn't seen in the 18th century as it is today as an elitist thing that people go and see if you're very wealthy.
3: Any more than it was in 1972 with Don Pasquale.
4: Well, exactly right. Exactly. But in the 1780s, you went to the theatre in the same way that today you might go to the cinema, or you might go to the music theatre, a musical.
3: So one of the effects of film composition is to avoid largely the public perceptions of classical music, as you say, as being elitist and a bit up itself, to use the vernacular, when in fact it's anything but. If you're talking to any American musician like a good self, you know, they're basically, it's hard graft, it's also often very beautiful and very life-changing.
4: Absolutely. I've always admired the skill in every genre. Someone famous once said, and God knows who, said there's no such thing as a bad genre of music, only bad music.
3: It's a combination of a variant of Ellington, in a sense, isn't it? Good and bad.
4: Indeed.
3: Yeah.
4: Absolutely. So while there's incredible film music out there, there's also very, very bad film music out there, in the same way that there's bad contemporary music, and there's bad classical music, there's bad romantic music. But within those genres, I hope we can expose all these kids to the really fantastic stuff.
3: Yeah. We're talking, and indeed, very much succeeding there in that particular goal. Michael Sandy Willis, Wills, I should say, composition practitioner, tutor, classical piano practitioner, tutor at World Heartbeat in Battersea. A fascinating conversation unfolding over the next hour and a half or so, and indeed part the second on the gym tomorrow between 9 and 11.
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3: Well, for reasons that will become apparent as we look at Michael's creative development and that which he fosters in others, his performance, especially recorded for us, of the opening of Robert Schumann's Etude Symphonique.

0: Yeah. Talking again about music education, there is a crisis, isn't there, which Keir Starmer, the former flautist, sought to address in one of his polemics before the last election. We're still not particularly there financially, but World Heartbeat and some people who are following in his footsteps very much are. What do you see the future of music education as being in general, given all that need for advocacy and the possibilities of doing things superbly well?
1: Well, let me just say that music education, I think, is one of the most crucial things we need to tackle as a country. If you look at the examples in schools around the country, I'm going to quote a few that I looked up only this morning, actually. The Frederick Bremer School, Feversham Primary Academy, St. George's Primary School, Arch Isaac Newton Academy, all these schools have had their results transformed by the introduction of a music program. And World Heartbeat is a beacon of light in Wandsworth for music education in general. It's absolutely crucial. It's 59% of the participants access a bursary of over 16,000 hours of music tuition that was given last year. They've got 50 volunteers. They've got 100 public concerts a year. They're an extraordinary, extraordinary organisation. What Sahana and James Guerrero have managed to achieve over the last 13, 14, 15 years, I don't know how long it is, has been gargantuan. And I think it should be recognised as one of the most important music institutions in London, not just Wandsworth.
0: Well, if you look at the people who are being drawn to perform and record there, they are world class, aren't they?
1: They absolutely are. So a few years ago, I can't remember how many, it's 4 or 5 years ago, World Heartbeat won a competition in the Nine Elms estate. They were given the use of a space in the Nine Elms
0: complex.
1: Yeah. Thank you. And they've used it. They've managed to build a £3.5 million concert hall and studio, in which they are able now, with help from a very large team, to invite some of the most established and extraordinary internationally famous musicians to give concerts and masterclasses and workshops and all sorts of things, and it's truly extraordinary what they've managed to do. So they've given concerts in every genre, including classical Indian folk music, Latin, jazz, contemporary music, all sorts of things, and obviously they're recording every day as well. It's an extraordinarily special place.
0: Yeah, and in the context of what we've been saying about the mixed fortunes of classic music and film music, here is a base through which you can operate and encourage young people to explore tackling what would previously have been the Everest, I suppose, in terms of the ambitions in previous decades.
1: Well, it's all about making it accessible, isn't it?
0: Yeah.
1: So, I teach piano, I teach composition, I teach film composition, but somewhere like the Heartbeat give me the framework and the space in which to just make it a lot easier to do. So if I've got a composition student who's written an orchestral piece of, say, 5 minutes long or whatever it is, we can get the musicians in to MC Gardens and record it. And give that student, who's maybe 12, 13, 14 years old, I don't know, anything up to

0: opportunity of a lifetime, really. We can give them the opportunity to listen back to that composition with live players, with that, those live players giving feedback in real time to that student, which is absolutely invaluable. It's not something that most students get until they get to music college.
1: I was going to say, yes, and by which time, given the fact that they have to grow up faster than contemporary age, it might well be a little relatively late. But to get in quick and to yeah. realise that there's a modus operandi, literally writing for people in a serviceable and yet ambitious way.
0: That's right.
1: You know,
0: absolutely.
1: Yeah.
0: The workshops going on at MC Gardens are really, really fantastic, and kids of all ages are getting really fantastic opportunities to learn things that they would not necessarily be able to learn other than in music college, which is much later on, as you quite rightly say.
1: Well, the high bar you and your team are setting in terms of people to come in and how welcome you make them feel, I'm sure adds to that mix, Michael. Could we walk back to the second stage, as it were, of your musical education? Mm. You've got to grade whatever, and you fetch up at Wells Cathedral School, which has had a pretty much, also certainly UK-wide reputation for a long time now. How did you find that experience? I guess it's a border. And to what extent were you able to focus on musicianship? And what was the relationship with your mentors and your teachers like there?
0: Well, Wells was a culture shock for me because I was thrown into boarding straight away.
1: Yeah,
0: so the first
1: for so many kids,
0: terms
1: isn't it?
0: Were really tricky. So I was 12, 13 years old, and I missed home a lot.
1: Mm. Did you get a scholarship? Some sort of
0: I did, out? I did. So yeah. I owe...
1: No pressure, then.
0: I owe everything, and I mean everything, in terms of my education from that point on and my career, to almost just to one person. And that person is Hilary Coates.
1: Yeah.
0: So she was the one that was instrumental to giving me a scholarship to Wells. And when I started boarding there, I had two piano lessons a week with her, and they saved me in many ways. She was like a surrogate mother. Mm.
1: From the rigors of the boarding school life, as it were, and the sort of rough and tumble of it.
0: Indeed,
1: yeah.
0: Absolutely. But she was the center of my week. I learnt everything that I now know from her, really, in those early years at Wells. The repertoire I managed to get through in 5 years with Hilary was quite substantial, and it was hugely, hugely rewarding.
1: So she could see the nascent professional in you at the age of what, 10 or 11, a bit older?
0: I was 12. I don't know whether that's true. I think she saw enthusiasm, she saw motivation. I was a little bit quirky when I was a kid. I had extremely...
1: All the best people are, I think, Michael. Some of us never lose it.
0: I had extremely wild hair that looked like I'd just been electrocuted.
1: You were a Simon Rattle, in fact.
0: I was a Simon Rattle when I was a kid, yeah.
1: Yes.
0: Only in terms of hair, though.
1: Yeah, sure.
0: And I think she saw this youthful enthusiasm, and she ran with it. I'm very, very grateful to her for that. I practiced a lot in those days. I did, shamefully, not that much schoolwork, and that's one thing I do regret. I regret not doing as much schoolwork as I could have done, but I was totally obsessed with this black and white bit of furniture that made noises.
1: Yeah, well, indeed. I mean, it hasn't held you back intellectually since, has it? I mean, it's been the door to so many things. But it's a difficult thing to balance, isn't it? Particularly when the educational experience can vary, the interpersonal experience of it can vary. Mm. What sort of a school was it, apart from the musical aspect in those days and the culture of those days?
0: It was a very accepting school.
1: Yeah. So your big hair wasn't a problem, for example.
0: No, my big...
1: I mean, I had it too.
0: My big hair and my very pale skin weren't a problem. Mm. It was a very... accepting school. Mm. The school knew that my passion was in piano and in music, so it made allowances for that. So where most people would need a certain amount of GCSEs to access the sixth form, they let me get into the sixth form without as many GCSEs as I potentially might have otherwise needed. Similarly, when I went from Wells to the Royal Academy of Music, Royal Academy

0: the music, I think probably didn't worry so much about my lack of A-levels at that point, and worried more about how I was playing the piano. But it's, I mean, it was useful for me to have those free passes in many ways because of my playing. But I look back and regret a little bit that I didn't pursue other subjects as well, because I'm now passionate about politics, about history, about philosophy, about all sorts of things that I didn't necessarily take advantage of when I was a kid. So that's something I'm incredibly pleased that my children are taking the bull by the horns and really enjoying all the opportunities they're given at school.
1: Well, you mentioned your fascination between music and language, and I suppose just a portal like that is the key to so many things, isn't it, in terms of how we structure the way we think and approach things and govern stuff and goodness knows what.
0: Actually, that's one thing I have always been interested in, actually. Yeah. I've always been interested in language. Mm. Before Wells, I was at a French school. I was at the French Lycée.
1: Mm. My goodness me.
0: In London. Mm. So I'm bilingual with French, thanks to my French school education. Mm. But I've always been passionate about language, so I've always had an interest in German, in Italian, in Spanish, and now in Hungarian. My grandmother actually spoke 8 languages fluently, and travelled all sorts of places and worked with people in China, in Russia.
1: I presumably, she just casually break into them to.
0: It helped being Hungarian for her, because in Hungary, a lot of people need to. Well, most of the population need to be able to speak something else in order to communicate outside their language.
1: Sure.
0: There are only a certain amount of Hungarians in the world. And that's one of my frustrations going to Hungary now, of course, is that if I want to go and practice my Hungarian, it's very difficult because they all speak English.
1: Yeah, it's all a bit mid-Atlantic, isn't it?
0: Yes. That's right.
1: Mm. Yeah. Well, you'll persist, as you always do, Michael. In terms of some of the music associated with this time, you mentioned that Hillary guided you. Well, first of all, we've got Liszt, Mephisto Waltz number 1, and we've got a performance of La Cathédrale Anglaise by Debussy. Have you actually played one of these recently? I mean, I'm wondering if some of your pianism has contributed to your choices here. They're wonderful performances.
0: Well, the Sunken Cathedral by Debussy is one of the pieces that I associate with Hillary a lot, because when she first taught that to me, she explained the story behind it.
1: Yeah.
0: And it's a Breton myth about a church that's been covered in water. It's a village that's been drowned due to a dam breaking. And there's a myth that on a very, very clear spring day, the water is so translucent that it's almost as if the church is rising above the water. And so Debussy writes this extraordinary piece, which is incredibly programmatic, about the bells under the water rising above the water, and then hearing the Gregorian chant in the background, and then the bubbling water as the cathedral rises to hear the organ in its full glory in the middle of the piece, and then it sinks down back into the water. And it's one of the most extraordinary bits of visual music, and I suppose that piece of music was the catalyst for me to get into film music, because I realized how programmatic and how story-led music can be.
1: That's a fascinating connection. The other thing is, it's not, unlike the Liszt, it's not obviously virtuosic and technical, is it? It's much more about nuance and feel and texture.
0: It's all about texture and color.
1: Mm.
0: And the balance you can bring with your fifth finger on your right hand.
1: Yeah.
0: And how you can make a note on the piano sound completely different depending on how you play it, depending on how bent your finger is, how straight it is, where your arm is, where your elbow is, how you're sitting. The nuances that you can get out of playing the piano are numerous. For anyone who thinks that playing a piano is simple because you've got the keys right in front of you and therefore you don't have to tune it, has got another thing coming.
1: Yeah, indeed. Well, I can almost hear Hillary in the room, and the enthralling prospect of achieving something like this at a relatively young age. Did you get the chance to play it in public?
0: I did many times. I've played it many, many times in public, especially as a student and through my 20s. And it's one of the pieces that I... love to teach now.
1: And now we know why. Fascinating insights from Michael Sandy-Wills here on Riverside Radio. So let's hear it. And can you pronounce it correctly for me as a Francophile?
0: La Cathédrale Engloutie.
1: Ah, music to our ears. Thank you, Michael.

0: Wonderful. The Ingolf Cathedral, the 10th of the first set of preludes by Claude Debussy from roughly 1908, performed at one of the bespoke Steinways in World Heartbeat by our guest this week on Kent's Classics, Andy B. sitting in, Michael Zanny-Wills, who is the composition supremo and tutor, and indeed the classical piano sort of artist, as you might say, and tutor there, welcoming a star-studded stellar array of names that may not be household names over here, but are well worth hearing. And I think Michael's music is sort of under-celebrated in the modern UK, and I hope in our small corner we can do something about that. Certainly his musicianship and its ripples are protean, and something very good in the water, so to speak, still waters running deep down in Wells Cathedral School that's percolated down the Thames to and the Wye to Battersea. Anyway, this is, I was going to say the gym, this is Kent's Classic, Sandy P in for Kent, and all with Michael after the news. A very good evening to you.
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3: Four men have pleaded guilty to charges of violent disorder during protests over the death of student Henry Novak in Southampton. The 18-year-old was falsely accused of racism by the man who stabbed him and was arrested by police as he lay dying. David Sullivan has stepped down as joint chair of West Ham after being made aware of the impending publication of serious historic allegations. He says he categorically denies the claims. D-Day veterans have led services to mark 82 years since the landings on the beaches of Normandy. Events have been held in the UK and France to honour the nearly 160,000 Allied troops who were involved in the mission in 1944. One of them was 107-year-old US Navy officer Arthur Rose.
4: Everyone expected bombing. Submarines, battleships, and all hell to break loose at any moment.
3: The ceasefire between the US and Iran is under more strain as both nations launch strikes. Meanwhile, Lebanon's claiming several of its soldiers have been killed after Israel struck a village in the southeast of the country. Christmas Day made the best of difficult conditions in the derby to clinch victory at Epsom. The Aidan O'Brien trained 7-1 shot finished ahead of Maltese Cross. Winning jockey Ronan Whelan says it'll take a while to sink in.
5: It's just very surreal, like, you know, it just all kind of went too easy and felt so smooth. Like, I knew when the rain came, my lad, he'd love it. And I don't know, just the stars aligned for me, really. I don't know, it's a weird saying, but I had a really good feeling down at the start.
3: And England's cricketers will have to wait to try and wrap up victory in the first test against New Zealand after play was eventually abandoned on a rain-interrupted day three. Ollie Robinson was able to make two dismissals to leave the tourists on 55 for 5 at Lord's. That's the latest. I'm Kat Suave.
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0: Andy B. in for Kent's Classics with my guest this weekend, Michael Zanny-Wills. The conversation continues tomorrow on the gym between 9 and 11, particularly with regard to his illustrious career in film music. A couple of Michael's sort of concert hall compositions coming up towards the end of this hour. Let's preface hour two with a little Bach. This is the Little Fugue in G minor.

0: those excellent low brass faculties that exist to the power of the hundred in American universities to this day. I suspect there might be something like the Miami United Tuba Ensemble or Mute, here described enigmatically as Matones, performing Jazz Bach's Little Fugue in G Minor for a tuba quartet. Back with Michael Sandy Wills now, with the enterprise of world heartbeat and bespoke pianism and compositional skills. We now find you progressing in due course from Wells Cathedral to the Big Smoke. Mm. You are a Londoner, so it would have been, you know, geographically relatively familiar. But you've changed as a human being. You've become a young man, have it from childhood. Was there, as it were, a natural break between these two episodes in your life? Did you spend some time just knocking around the world traveling, or did you feel so committed to this big box in the corner that you were going to go at it like a man possessed?
1: It's really interesting looking back on my last year at Wells and my first year at the Academy, because in many ways I felt it was what everyone expected me to do, and it was something that I didn't have an alternative for in my head at that point.
0: Mm.
1: I just thought it was the natural progression to go from Hillary to her husband, Chris Elton, at the Academy.
0: Oh, they're that close. That's wonderful.
1: Yes.
0: Yes.
1: And Chris Elton is one of the most well-known and extraordinary piano teachers in the world. Still today.
0: Do they have a contrasting approach? I'm imagining conversations over the breakfast table there, or is there complementarity?
1: I think they are contrasting teachers. I think Hillary is probably, well, I don't know whether I can say this as a blanket statement about her teaching, but certainly what I got out of studying with Hillary was that she taught me technique. She taught me colour, she taught me texture, she taught me
0: via technique, as you've just described.
1: She taught me that, yeah, the basics really of good piano playing, and she did an extraordinarily brilliant job. I think Chris is the kind of teacher that already established pianists go to for that final, you know, icing on the cake.
0: And if you're a working opera singer, you still go and get supervision and coaching, don't
1: exactly.
0: you?
1: Exactly. I think Chris is. I suppose if he had missed a vocation, it would be in conducting, because Chris was the kind of teacher to conduct and hum.
0: And the ear was absolutely pristine, presumably, isn't it?
1: Extraordinary ear.
0: Yeah.
1: But he would hum and conduct while you played. And I remember one particular lesson where I was playing Chopin Etude number 8, Opus 10, F major, which is obviously tricky being a Chopin Etude. And I remember being probably slightly tight. I probably was probably 4 squared in my playing.
0: Mm.
1: And he, with just conducting, with moving his hand and humming over me, somehow managed to make my playing sound like a recording.
0: Yeah.
1: How he did it is just beyond me. It's
0: like a visual on Martineau or something going over you.
1: Yes, exactly.
0: Yeah,
1: exactly.
0: Yeah, yeah.
1: He's a magician. He's an absolute magician.
0: Mm.
1: And if you are the kind of person to be able to withhold that information that he's given you in the lesson, and go out and play exactly the same way as you did while he was conducting you, then you've got every single tool that you need to be a concert pianist.
0: It's the difference between a sort of a technical reproduction and a performance, then, isn't it?
1: Exactly,
0: because
1: right.
0: You're living and breathing the thing.
1: Exactly right.
0: And that must have something to do with confidence, Michael, which, as I say, you and being a student of the world harping all the time. And I think some people might get the very generalized impression that if you're in this situation, this hothouse, where a lot of people are doing more or less the same thing. Mm. I did an external advanced certificate at the Royal Academy some years ago, but a very rainy morning. Me and my piano player had terrible flu. We got through it. But I was struck by the fact that you could not get a practice room. With the best will in the world, there were 24 pianists at any one time bashing through that. I meant bashing is an inelegant word. They're all superb. But that you could hear them trying to hear each other amidst this general melee of beautiful sound. So that is the atmosphere, I'm sure, is very mutually supportive, but there's an awful lot going on. Then you therefore presumably have to get your own, as it were, cojones musically together within the context of that.
1: Totally. It's an extremely difficult environment to be an artist.
0: Yeah.
1: When you're vying for practice,
0: the sort of challenge accepted. I mean, exactly. You find a way through it.
1: You do, absolutely. So another very famous, was it Casals, who said that compositions are not anything to do with music, really. They're like, it's not a horse race, and it's very easy to associate that culture of lots of practice rooms together in one little small space, and lots of people practicing piano for hours and hours into that sort of composition culture, which I do think is healthy.
0: It leads me to ask about things like, for example, the Leeds Piano Competition. Is that still going? And,
1: yes.
0: And those of its ilk, you know, which have are revered in this country. They're televisually fascinating, and the Humphrey Burton era. So many of us learn so much from really, really fine playing and the insights given. But they are pressure in a pressurized world, in the modern world. Again, you're very much a proof of the grade system. As the adult world begins to impinge on someone's nascent musicianship, is that also a good thing in terms of getting the name noticed?
1: Well, I'm a huge fan.
0: But also many other things.
1: I'm a fan of the grade system, but I'm not necessarily a big fan of the competition. I think that competitions have got a little bit of a two-sided coin going on. Because on the one hand, it can elevate someone's career, and it can
0: win off the blah blah blah.
1: Exactly. And I mean, you know, who knows what would have happened to Yu Chan Lim if he hadn't won the Van Cliburn competition that incidentally Chris adjudicated on. And I mean, he might have the career today anyway.
0: He'd have to keep his hand still, wouldn't he? He'd be sat there taking steroid notes. But yeah.
1: It's also true to say that Yuji Wang never won a competition, and neither did Lang Lang, because their teachers didn't approve of competitions. And I think that's just as valuable to say. I think that competitions as a whole are not in a particularly healthy place, and I think it has potentially a negative impact on the artists involved, because if you get all the way to, even if you get to the second, third, fourth, you know, round or semi-finals, final, whatever it is that you get to, you've worked extraordinarily hard to get there, and you are no less of a musician because you haven't won, and yet because you didn't win, your career has either had a setback, or you know, you just don't have a career because you haven't won the big competition. It doesn't mean to say you're any less of an artist, though.
0: Yes, indeed. Well, again, people find a way, I guess. But I remember during my brief orchestral sojourn, the vogue for very, very young soloists coming in, and some of them could barely reach the keyboard. You couldn't figure out whether anybody was actually there, but you heard this noise from the back of the band, you know.
1: Sure.
0: So that was the thing for a while, wasn't it?
1: I think it always has been, to be honest. I mean, there's always been a fascination.
0: Well, the young Wolfie, I suppose.
1: Well, exactly.
0: Yeah.
1: Exactly. There's always been a fascination with very, very, very young talent. I think that there is a danger, though, in forgetting that as you grow, your musicianship grows, and you can have extremely, you know, far more interesting, or not necessarily more, but just as interesting musicians in their 60s, 70s, and 80s as you do, you know, if they're in their pre-teens. Yes, Chris was obviously a humanitarian because he took interest in his students. I think all teachers should be. All teachers need to have passion for teaching and a passion for their students as fellow human beings to allow them to grow. I think any teacher who doesn't and does it for just to earn a living and doesn't care about their students should not be teaching.
0: Yeah, indeed. It's rather like being a doctor, isn't it? And the Hippocratic Oath, as it were, musically speaking, I guess.
1: Yeah, indeed.
0: Yeah, yeah. So presumably do you still keep in touch with Chris and Hillary now? They've
1: retired. I do. They've become great friends.
0: Yeah.
1: It's an extremely special relationship, which they have with my wife and my kids as well. My kids see them as third grandparents, we thoroughly enjoy having them over for lunch and go over to theirs.
0: That's lovely. It is, and again, it's that odd point, isn't it? I'm thinking, well, Harp, this is often achieved by people being sat next to working musicians, whether in developing material, as with yourself, or in something like the 51st State Band. Mm. At an early stage, you begin to realize that there's a common humanity going on here, yeah. And that is the baseline to what you're going to go on and extraordinarily achieve. So that transposes over, doesn't it? Your teacher becomes your friend. I've had same experience, and it's great.
1: I think teachers in our community are incredibly important. Mm. And if you're passionate about your teaching, you're passionate about your students, not only have you created a great student, but you've created potentially a great friend for life.
0: Yeah.
1: Because they'll always remember you, and you'll always remember them. I've had experiences at Heartbeat where ex-students have come back 10 years later and said, "Do you remember me?" And I'll look for a few seconds and I'll say, "Hold on.
0: Play something." Yes.
1: And you know, it's really, really special to see what they've achieved directly because of what you've given them.
0: Yeah.
1: It's one of the most rewarding things I can
0: And for them to feel compelled to want to tell you about it. It's a wonderful thing,
1: exactly.
0: Isn't it?
1: Exactly. Yeah.
0: So, from the Chris Elton phase of operations, the Schumann Etude Symphonique, beautifully played. Is this you playing?
1: This is me, yeah.
0: It's wonderful.
1: Oh, thank you.
0: I heard this, and we have an extract from it here, but I mean, basically, there are hidden depths going on here. And I wanted to have your take, if I may, on the Schumann phenomenon, him and Clara, him and Johannes Brahms, and what effect his, it almost pertains to some of the things I was thinking of in terms of work-life balance, what the political weather was around him doing what he did. It seems to me this piano music, is years ahead of its time.
1: It is. It really is. I think Schumann is one of the truly fantastic romantic composers of the 19th century. And yes, his relationship with Brahms was fascinating. Brahms's relationship with Clara is fascinating. And Brahms is another great love of mine. I was just thinking this morning of actually uploading something else that I recorded a few years ago at Heartbeat, actually.
0: Oh, please do.
1: It was my recording of the Brahms Third Piano Sonata.
0: Oh, that's going to be rather wonderful. Yes, please.
1: Which is actually on YouTube, which you can access.
0: Thank you.
1: Schumann is one of my all-time favourite composers, and he straddles almost two worlds, which is the romantic world, but also a world in which really interesting, difficult harmonies are investigated more than most at his time, I think that it's truly extraordinary music that and the Symphonic Etudes are probably my favourite among all his piano compositions. The first time I ever heard these variations was a recording of Alfred Brendel playing them, and I was blown away by them. They're not as often played as I would expect them to be.
0: Is that because of the technical difficulty or the musical reach, which is a bit of a challenging listener, in a great way?
1: I don't know is the answer. You'd have to ask maybe someone a little bit more qualified than me.
0: Where would they exist?
1: Well, concert programmers and concert pianists maybe, who might have a different take on this. But I think they're probably difficult to program because they're actually, it's quite long.
0: Yeah.
1: And particularly the last variation is a very, very long variation. Mm. Technically very, very demanding.

0: responding. And yeah, I mean, it'd be interesting to see what you'd program it with. But yeah, it's interesting that it's not as programmed as you'd expect.
1: Well, some of these things are a physical workout. I mean, I think the Liszt B minor sonata is pretty legendary from that point of view, isn't it?
0: There's another piece that I've played a lot, and I absolutely adore it. I remember playing it in a masterclass and thoroughly enjoying that. I never memorized it, actually. I always used the music for it. It's such a complicated thing to memorize.
1: Mm. But that in itself is sort of act of love, isn't it? Because you're literally investing in the dots as you go, you're having a relationship with them.
0: Indeed. I mean, I was going to go back to my time at the Academy, and Chris, what happened was that after about a year of doing piano with Chris, which was hugely rewarding and fantastic, my interests started to swap a little bit to composition.
1: I was going to ask you about that. This is the moment.
0: So I met Nigel Clark. Yeah, the Royal Academy of Music. Mm. He was one of the professors of composition there, and I started taking a composition elective, which was
1: wandered over and had a bit of a taster.
0: Yeah, exactly. Yeah. It wasn't part of the course officially, but your so-called elective could contribute to your course.
1: Yeah, that's
0: and
1: nice.
0: I ended up doing many, many hours on a notation program software in the Academy, in their little rooms.
1: Just the beginnings of Sibelius.
0: It was the time that they moved from, I think, Acorn computers across to Mac, and I think I was still on the Acorn.
1: You've done service.
0: I was spending a lot more time writing than I was practicing, and I think Chris noticed this after in the second year of the Academy. He noticed, and I noticed, and I thought, okay, maybe my focus needs to change a little bit. So that it was at that point that I changed from Chris to Frank Vibo, who was also a very good teacher. Frank then knew that I wasn't necessarily interested in pursuing a career as a pianist at that point, because things changed again afterwards. And that was the time that I then spent a lot of time writing and giving all this, very, very early stage composition to Nigel Clark, who was instrumental in my career as a composer.
1: Yeah, indeed. You're going to come on to some of your collaborations in a wee while. What's your recollection of any kind of psychological flip and of any kind of transformation in the way that you thought about music that caused this to happen?
0: Yes.
1: Or was it simply a question of saying pragmatically, well, I think I'd like to have a go at this?
0: Well, I've been writing music since I was about 8.
1: Ah.
0: In fact, I used to have a tape recorder and record me playing the piano, sort of improvising, into a tape recorder.
1: Interesting.
0: And I used to... It was phenomenally pretentious. Six or 7 years old, I used to say things like sonata in D minor and the start just playing these D minor arpeggios and then press stop.
1: Annoying the neighbours.
0: Horrendous. And basically, I was just writing... I was just improvising D minor arpeggios and calling it a sonata. It was hilarious.
1: Yeah.
0: But I had this interest, I had this fascination in creating my own music from a very, very early age.
1: Yeah.
0: So that had been going on for quite a while through my school career, if you like.
1: Had you pursued this sort of, as it were, surreptitiously, incognito, or were you actually was there a fork, did you give some mentoring and encouragement along the way, or people say, oh, that's rather good, hear it.
0: I had a few composition lessons at the at Wells.
1: Yeah, oh,
0: with a man called Don Hart. I give him credit for all sorts of things that he taught me at the time, but it definitely wasn't a focus. It was just something I did for fun.
1: Mm.
0: There was a music tech department at Wells, which I had fun in, and I wrote a few terrible bits of commercial stuff in there. And then when I got to the Academy in my second year, when I met Nigel, it was then I took it a little bit more seriously, especially with the advent of Sibelius and the computers. So I remember taking him a piano piece, and
1: you could play it to him as well, which is the distinctive advantage.
0: Well, yeah, I think I just showed him the score at the time.
1: Yeah,
0: and I mean this in the best possible way, because he was wonderful, and is wonderful. But
1: It's just Oscar Hammerstein, the second Sondheim.
0: Well, no. I took him the score, and he took me to pieces.
1: Shredded it, yes.
0: He completely and utterly shredded it.
1: Yeah.
0: And made me realise that I just needed to start again, which I did. And so he took me from scratch, basically, and taught me, you know, what it is to be a composer, and taught me technique, and taught me all sorts of things that I would be nowhere without.
1: There are ways of doing this. I'm sure you've had the experience yourself. I mean, but it seems to echo that story that Sondheim tells about Oscar when he writes his first show and thinks it's brilliant, and it clearly isn't. And it's family as well. So, you know, it's a delicate dance. But yeah. Anyway, the way of doing that, to actually not simply let somebody down gracefully, but literally say, look, yeah, this is not very good, but it's got the bones of something. Here's what you need to do.
0: Yeah.
1: You go away and do it, bring it back.
0: It's really interesting, because you can so easily break someone by telling them something is rubbish. So it's
1: if they're not ready, but
0: if they're not
1: ready.
0: Well, I think aged 18, I was so ridiculously confident about my terrible compositions that nothing was going to break me.
1: Well, to suffice to say, it rings a few bells.
0: I hasten to add, so when I was absolutely shredded for it, I then came back with something a little bit better, and gradually over the next 3 years, he obviously thought it was good enough to start collaborating with me on some
1: which
0: film
1: is
0: scores.
1: Pretty good going. Yes, indeed. Now, this is an innovation that World Heartbeat exemplifies, isn't it? Because literally you introduced it to the work, because people say, we need this, can you supply it by, here's some supporting materials.
0: Mm-hmm.
1: You know, literally the opportunity presents itself, as you were saying, in terms of your student composers' workshop shopping materials with their peers.
0: That's right.
1: So,
0: exactly.
1: Basically, this, and the collaboration, again, very much echoing your relationship with Chris and Hillary, it is now such a thing in the modern world. I imagine in those days it was quite an innovation, wasn't it? Particularly to do, not exactly apprenticeship, but a collaborative relationship on a film.
0: I think you've hit the nail on the head. I think it was an apprenticeship.
1: Yeah, right.
0: From my perspective, it definitely was an apprenticeship.
1: What a fantastic thing for there to be, though.
0: Yeah, I mean, I don't know whether Nigel saw it in the same way. I think he kept on...
1: You wanted to get you a credit, IMDb.
0: Oh, yeah, right. Yeah. Oh, for sure. And it was always by Nigel Clark, Michael Jenny Wills. And so I very generous of him to credit me equally on all the scores that we did. But in all honesty, certainly the first score that we did, possibly the first three, were very much an apprenticeship. I remember working for many, many, many, many hours in his studio, you know, putting all these demos together for directors to listen to. And while we would write the music together, we'd have conversations about it, and sometimes I would play something in, sometimes he would play something in. But I still feel, looking back now, that it was very much an apprenticeship. It was very much a huge learning process for me, which was invaluable. And then as we, you know, got further down our relationship, it became a little bit more equal, depending on what type of score it was as well. So if it was, at that point, if it was orchestral and a kid's film, then he would orchestrate absolutely everything, and I would program everything. Now, I, looking back on it now, I realize that, you know, orchestrating that would have been a hugely skillful and monumental job.
1: And done relatively quickly as well.
0: And done relatively quickly.
1: Yeah.
0: And, you know, age 23, 24, if I'd had that job, I might have, you know, failed dismally to do it.
1: Or felt a bit shredded afterwards.
0: Or felt shredded afterwards. So I'm very grateful to him for having taken on that responsibility.
1: It's presumably, I mean, you do this with your own students, don't you? It's giving them enough of a challenge that isn't going to do their head in.
0: Yes.
1: Yeah.
0: Exactly. Exactly.
1: And so then a commercial imperative as well in that case.
0: Well, yes, absolutely. And it was, I mean, you know, we said at the time that, in fact, all film composers worked in a team.
1: Yeah.
0: In those kind of budgets, they all worked in a team. They all had programmers. They all had orchestrators.
1: Mm.
0: They all had assistants. We were just a bit more honest about it.
1: Yeah.
0: And we credited each other for, you know, I could have said, yes, I wrote everything and he orchestrated it. He could have said, well, I wrote and orchestrated it and he programmed everything. But we were much more honest about that. We just credited each other for it.
1: And a creative team, which is now so much more of a thing than it was in previous years, rather than people being siloed. So, you know, it's an idea ahead of its time.
0: Yeah.
1: What do you remember about the relationship at the time when it, again, transformed from teaching learning to teaching learning on the job?
0: Well, we always got on extremely well.
1: Yeah.
0: And there was always some, you know, laughing and joking going on.
1: Yeah.
0: And there's a lot of banter. And occasionally there was some, you know, one-sided arguments. There was quite a lot of, not quite a lot. There was a fair bit which decreased as time went on. But there was a fair bit of you know, professor-student relationship still.
1: And you might have to defend a position on something that you felt was the right call at the right moment.
0: Yeah, absolutely. I did. And that I got stronger at defending as I went through. So by the time it was 2012 or something, then I think we were definitely very much equal partners.
1: Yes, indeed. Well, here are the fruits of one of those early sort of fork-in-the-road collaborations between Michael Sandy Willis, my guest this weekend on Kent's Classic, Sandy B sitting in, and the aforementioned Nigel Clarke in just a moment.
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1: So here's some Bespoke Underscore by Michael Sandy Willis with Nigel Clarke. It's from 2011, a film with a significant presence by Bob Hoskins, Damien Lewis starring Perry Eagleton also, and it follows the progress of a fictional, it's a sort of Billy Elliot saga in the direction of an orphaned Liverpool FC fan with cameos from many of the stars of the time, Stephen Gerrard, Jamie Carragher, Kenny Dalglish, which is a marvelous, wonderful thing. He befriends Alec, a disillusioned former Yugoslavian footballer who helps him get to the match that he particularly needs to do after a trek across Europe. So from Will in 2011, this is Anfield, That Moment.

0: what happened then was that we decided to go our separate ways.
1: Mm.
0: And you know, no love lost at all.
1: No.
0: It was extremely amicable, but it was.
1: You've reached the point where you were sorted, as they were saying.
0: Yeah, I'm so grateful to him for everything that he taught me. But I think that there came a point where it felt obvious that you know, I wanted to go and do my own thing, and he wanted to go and do his thing, and it was an obvious point to reach, really,
1: and an obvious point of flourishing as well.
0: Yeah, well, absolutely.
1: Yeah,
0: I then was really excited. Mm. About the prospect of writing my own film scores on my own, without having to put it by anybody.
1: I mean, I would say at the best of times, they often say in my small corner, the definition of a trombonist is a guy with an open diary, literally, you know. But very often there's people like James Wedzo and Evan Harpy who are very much disproving that, and the wonderful women doing it now. Yeah. Anyway, being a composer of any description in the UK is a movable feast, isn't it? And so often people go to Middle Europe or America or whatever it is, and find a base where there's a steadier stream of assignments, a creative economy, but which you over in the UK are very much setting about changing, very much to its betterment. You and your cohort. Mm. Now, what did it feel like when basically you've got your gong, it's perhaps framed up on the wall, and the phone is starting to ring, and you're not exactly on your own, you've got presumably people you can call, but it is a particularly as a recitalist, a pretty lonely life, isn't it?
0: You could say that. I think it's really important to collaborate.
1: Many this is where you've made the difference, I think, Michael. Yeah.
0: Well, I think it's very important to collaborate with as many people as possible, because it opens doors, and you can, you know, other people's opportunities become your own, and vice versa.
1: Yeah.
0: So I've worked with various musicians over the last, you know, couple of decades, consistently through the last 2 decades, and I think what builds a career ultimately is relationships with people.
1: I'm thinking of a one

0: Oboe players seem very important in your musical life. They were with
1: you at
0: World Heartbeat recently.
1: They are. I was on the phone to them only last night, actually.
0: Yeah.
1: Yeah, Ilona Domnich is one of the most...
0: what a voice.
1: Extraordinary sopranos that I think has a career, obviously, has a big career, but deserves a much, much bigger one. I told her just the other day, I still think she should be on the Met every night. She has a very, very, very special voice. She's been extraordinary in my life in that I've written many, many things for her. She's inspired many pieces. I'm extremely grateful to her. I always will be for being instrumental in bringing my music to the fore.
0: Could we take a moment to introduce and play the selection that you sent me, Michael? Am I right in saying this is the setting of Pushkin?
1: Which one are you referring to? Are you talking about the villages?
0: There's the one that's... is it Night Song?
1: Do you mean Last Letter?
0: Last Letter, that's the one, sorry, yeah.
1: Right, so Last Letter is quite an important piece. It's probably the most important piece of music I've ever written, actually. My grandmother died in 2008.
0: She who introduced you to the whole...
1: She who introduced
0: you to
1: the opera, yeah.
0: Yes, in the opera, yeah.
1: The Hungarian grandmother. And her mother died in 1944 under very, very different circumstances.
0: As the year would imply.
1: Yes, indeed. And when my grandmother died, my mother said there are lots of boxes in her flat that we need to go through, and some, I dare say, are for the tip, and others are things to be kept. And please, could you and your sister go through them?
0: A difficult task at the best of times.
1: Well, I went into my grandmother's flat, which didn't feel like my grandmother's flat, because suddenly it was...
0: She's not there.
1: It was grey. It was cold. The heating hadn't been on. The furniture was all covered in white sheets. And it felt very odd. It was almost as if I was going into a black and white film. It was just really strange.
0: Yeah.
1: So I sat on my own. My sister wasn't with me on this occasion. I sat on my own going through her boxes. And I opened one little... wallet, a sort of a leather wallet, and in it I found a folded old piece of paper, and on ink on the outside it said the last letter. And I thought, what the hell is this? And I opened it up, and it was in Hungarian. And at the time, I didn't have any Hungarian, but that I could see that it was signed by Irene. Now Irene was my grandmother's mother. So I thought it was extraordinary to find a letter, first of all, by her. And I was extremely keen to get it translated. So I texted my cousin in Budapest. I said, could you translate this letter for me? And he was just as interested as I was. And it is indeed her last letter that she wrote to her children before deciding to leave the flat and let herself be taken by the Arrow Cross Party, which was the Nazi sympathizing party in Budapest at the time. In that week that she decided to leave this world, because she knew she'd be rounded up and probably shot and drowned, the Arrow Cross had planned a huge, what do you call it, a massacre, I suppose, of women and children, and they were all drowned and shot and drowned in the Danube in 1 week in October 1944. And this was the week that Irene decided that she'd had enough of life. There was no hope left, and she packed her bags and put sheets over all the furniture, much like the furniture that was surrounding me at the time, and she left the flat with only leaving this one letter on her desk, saying, my darling children, sell up, go abroad, there's no hope, my clothes are yours, Gabby, I've left some money in the orphans court for you, Charles, my great uncle, love each other, and don't forget me.
0: how courageous, how beautiful. And you think of the ebullience and the reverence of your grandmother and your inheritance. That's
1: right.
0: Really.

0: something, isn't it?
1: So I found the, so I got it translated, and I was obviously extremely moved.
0: Yeah.
1: And I set it for soprano and piano. I then got a friend of mine to translate that into German and had it sung in German, because I thought it would be much more accessible to sopranos singing it in German than in Hungarian. Although now, however many years later, I would love to re-record in Hungarian. Now that I speak a little bit, I would love to re-record it in Hungarian. But this recording done by Ilona is in German, and it's it still stands out for me as probably the most important piece of music I've ever written and recorded.
2: Well, family legacy, what a fascinating and, well, moving story from the impossible situation to World War II. May they never happen again. I suppose in some circles they sort of have, but that's perhaps what makes this music so relevant. And to my ears, completely without, as you would expect from such a skilled composer and practitioner of human life as Michael Zanny Wills, our guest this weekend on Kent's Classics and in part two of the Gym tomorrow between 9 and 11, more of his work and more of that that he reveres. Completely without sentiment and bathos, but absolutely atmospheric in the way that the very, very finest film music is, as we've already heard. So this is Last Letter by Michael, performed by Ilona Domnich, based on a very, very important family legacy.

Well, if you're a certain age, you might, like me, have found that sometimes innocuous, sometimes slightly more profound things were veiled in secrecy in old photographs. And that was the experience, as he described so eloquently, of Michael Sandy Wills discovering what one of his family members went through in the latter reaches of World War II in Hungary. Ilona Domnic setting those particular last letter words. In slightly variegated vein, as you would expect, Ilona and Michael have an album due for release later this year. More about that tomorrow between 9 and 11. Michael, thank you so much for a fascinating conversation. I hope very much to be continued in the context of your amazing work at World Heartbeat and in the wider world, and for Bespoke Pianism, recorded on one of the many Steinways bedecked at Embassy Gardens these days. It truly is a place of excellence, as we've heard over the past couple of hours. I'm going to go out tonight with another of Michael's compositions. This, in a post-Schumann-esque way, is a cycle of pieces reflecting nature and that summer phenomenon of certainly my halcyon salad days, the firefly from Extraordinary Creatures.

0: The marvellous Michael Sandy Wills performing his own piece Firefly from Extraordinary Creatures on the Steinway collection of World Heartbeat in Battersea. As I say, more from Michael and their conversation between 9 and 11 tomorrow on the Chim. And I'll give you the runners and riders for that as the evening wears on. I'll be back with the Chim tonight at 11 with Hugo Jennings on the Battersea Jazz Festival, which is ongoing and includes a gig at World Heartbeat, if I remember rightly, as it usually does. And also Nishla Smith in session, and the amazing Irv and abstruse wit of Blossom Dearie from Morocco Bound, recorded just last night. More good things of a groovy nature. Your Versailles Visit mix in a moment, followed by the bespoke South London Soul and Simon Burnett at 9. This is Riverside.
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3: 4 men have pleaded guilty to violent disorder during protests over the death of Henry Novak in Southampton. The 18-year-old was arrested as he lay dying after being falsely accused of racism by the murderer who'd stabbed him. Meanwhile, Downing Street's criticised the US Vice President for making comments about the case. Professor Scott Lucas, an expert in American politics, says J.D. Vance shouldn't get involved.
4: The Trump folks proceed with no fear that they'll be called out by certain groups in the UK. Although the government, of course, now I think is trying to draw a line with it and say, look, this type of intervention simply is not justified and actually exploits the murder of a young man.
3: West Ham United co-chairman David Sullivan has resigned from his position. He's become aware of what he's calling entirely false allegations about to be published. The King and Queen were among the senior royals who went to the wedding of Princess Anne's son, Peter Phillips. He married NHS nurse Harriet Spurling at a ceremony in Kemble in Gloucestershire earlier. Among the notable guests were Andrew Mountbatten-Windsor's daughters, Princesses Beatrice and Eugenie. Royal commentator Jenny Bond says it's rare for them to make a public appearance.
5: They faced the cameras. I'm sure it wasn't easy for them. And also, it was a dilemma. Were they, by being there, going to take the limelight from the most important woman of the day, Harriet Spurling, now Mrs. Phillips? But I don't think that really happened, actually.
3: Wales are goalless in the first half of their friendly away to Romania. England have their penultimate World Cup warm-up fixture tonight when they take on New Zealand in Tampa. Scotland round off their preparations for the tournament when they face Bolivia. Elsewhere, Russian Mira Andreeva ended the run of Polish qualifier Maja Wolinska with a straight sets victory in the final of the French Open tennis. England's cricketers are closing in on victory in the first test against New Zealand. A rain-interrupted day three was abandoned with the tourists on 55 for 5 at Lord's. That's the latest.
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0: Busted and What I Go to School For. This is Riverside. After the news, it's Simon Burnett in South London Soul. I'll be on with the gym. My name's Andy B. With the Battersea Jazz Festival, Hugo Jennings and Nishla Smith in performance from Morocco Bound. A very good evening to you. We'll see you on the other side. This is Riverside.
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3: Four men have pleaded guilty to charges of violent disorder during protests over the death of student Henry Novak in Southampton. The 18-year-old was falsely accused of racism by the man who stabbed him and was arrested by police as he lay dying. West Ham co-chairman David Sullivan says he's made the incredibly painful decision to stand down from the club with immediate effect. The 77-year-old says he's leaving after being made aware of serious historic allegations being made against him, which he denies. Our reporter Phoebe Southworth says Mr. Sullivan feels he's made the decision in the best interests of the club.
4: He was very keen to make clear as well that none of the allegations made against him relate to his more than three decades in the football industry. He described West Ham as one of the greatest passions and privileges of his life.
3: Ukrainian drones have targeted St. Petersburg in an attack Russia's calling unprecedented. There have been explosions as the city hosts the final day of the country's annual economic forum. Tributes have been laid at a memorial in France to mark the 82nd anniversary of the D-Day landings. Nearly 160,000 Allied troops stormed the beaches in Normandy in 1944 to liberate Nazi-occupied Western Europe. In sport, England continue their preparations for the World Cup when they kick off against New Zealand in Tampa in an hour. Thomas Tuchel's side start the tournament against Croatia in 11 days' time.
5: Croatia is at the moment does not exist in the talk to the players, or is not a theme in the training sessions. This is about us.
3: Scotland have their final warm-up match against Bolivia in New Jersey, while Wales are trailing Romania 1-0 in the second half. And George Russell's F1 World Championship Challenge suffered another setback as Kimi Antonelli qualified fastest for tomorrow's Monaco Grand Prix. That's the latest. I'm Kat Suave.

Greetings, welcome along. You're listening to Riverside Radio with me, Simon B. This is South London Soul. Many thanks to all the Saturday DJs who've been keeping you company. I'm here for the next 2 hours. It's great to have you along.

Starting things off, a tune called Things by Tuomo Borg. Keeping it very much in this vein this evening here in Riverside. Broadcasting from Battersea to Southwest London boroughs and the world beyond.

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You're listening to Riverside Radio. I'm Simon B, and this is South London Souls. Great to have you along this Saturday evening.

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2: Four men have pleaded guilty to violent disorder during protests in Southampton. They were among six more people charged after clashes erupted on Tuesday evening between officers and protesters who were demonstrating against the way police handled the Henry Novak case. David Sullivan has stepped down as joint chair of West Ham after being made aware of the impending publication of serious historic allegations. In a statement, he says he categorically denies the claims. The US Defense Secretary used his D-Day anniversary speech to link current immigration issues to the wartime liberation of Europe.
3: Sadly, today, different European beaches are stormed by different dangerous ideologies. Boats and men arrive. When will European capitals do something about that invasion? Or is it too late?
2: Pete Hegseth made the comments at a service to remember the Allied troops who stormed the beaches in Normandy 82 years ago. Back in December, the Trump administration warned Europe could become unrecognizable within 20 years. The King and Queen were among the senior royals who went to the wedding of Princess Anne's son, Peter Phillips. He married nurse Harriet Spurling at a ceremony in Kemble in Gloucestershire earlier. Among the notable guests were Andrew Mountbatten Windsor's daughters, Princesses Beatrice and Eugenie. Royal commentator Jenny Bond says it's rare for them to make a public appearance.
4: They faced the cameras. I'm sure it wasn't easy for them. And also, it was a dilemma. Were they, by being there, going to take the limelight from the most important woman of the day, Harriet Spurling, now Mrs. Phillips? But I don't think that really happened, actually.
2: And England are just kicking off against New Zealand in the first of their two World Cup warm-up games. Scotland are taking on Bolivia in New Jersey ahead of their tournament opener against Haiti, and Wales suffered a 2-1 defeat away to Romania. That's the latest.

dance. They seem so natural. They seem to dance or paint or talk or play the piano so effortlessly. Of course, a lot of work is done.

0: very much hope you've enjoyed this evening's trip on the Jazzy House Tip. I'll try and squeeze a few more in before the top of the hour and the news and the ads. Don't forget, up next, you've got Andy B with The Chim. Lots more good music and chat to come. In fact, lots more good music all weekend here on Riverside. I'll be back same time, same place next week. South London Soul each and every Saturday night, broadcasting from Battersea to Southwest London and the world beyond. Thanks for joining us tonight. Keep it locked for Andy B, and I'll see you next week.
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2: Four men have pleaded guilty to violent disorder during protests in Southampton. They were among six more people charged after clashes erupted on Tuesday evening between officers and protesters who were demonstrating against the way police handled the Henry Novak case. David Sullivan has stepped down as joint chair of West Ham after being made aware of the impending publication of serious historic allegations. In a statement, he says he categorically denies the claims. The US Defense Secretary used his D-Day anniversary speech to link current immigration issues to the wartime liberation of Europe.
3: Sadly, today, different European beaches are stormed by different dangerous ideologies. Boats and men arrive. When will European capitals do something about that invasion? Or is it too late?
2: Pete Hegseth made the comments at a service to remember the Allied troops who stormed the beaches in Normandy 82 years ago. Back in December, the Trump administration warned Europe could become unrecognizable within 20 years. The King and Queen were among the senior royals who went to the wedding of Princess Anne's son, Peter Phillips. He married nurse Harriet Spurling at a ceremony in Kemble in Gloucestershire earlier. Among the notable guests were Andrew Mountbatten Windsor's daughters, Princesses Beatrice and Eugenie. Royal commentator Jenny Bond says it's rare for them to make a public appearance.
4: They faced the cameras. I'm sure it wasn't easy for them. And also, it was a dilemma. Were they, by being there, going to take the limelight from the most important woman of the day, Harriet Spurling, now Mrs. Phillips? But I don't think that really happened, actually.
2: And England are just kicking off against New Zealand in the first of their two World Cup warm-up games. Scotland are taking on Bolivia in New Jersey ahead of their tournament opener against Haiti. And Wales suffered a 2-1 defeat away to Romania. That's the latest.
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0: Love in South West London. Riverside.
6: Central London without the castle. What an appealing notion that is. To be associated with the Battersea Power Station, now the Thames Clipper operation. Riverside, a very good evening to you. Andy B with the Saturday Night Chim. Thanks as ever to Simon Burnett for an excellent panoply of groovitude. Thanks if you've joined me early on for Ken's Classics with Michael Wills. Two of that tomorrow between 9 and 11. Slim Mouser disporting herself down in Balham. Bibliographically. Special mention to my rhythm pals Jason Ross and Matt and Chet, who were down at Epsom Racecourse today. Torrential dinge. Well, he used to come in from Berkshire to do the gym way back when. Actually, some of the less successful nags would dive into the third class. About 18 seats, but they deserved it. Contrasting visual elegance and grace under pressure, I would say, for the dynamic duo there. Had a good time if you're down there. Equestrian otherwise. Anybody who's at a band on the road or a roadie thereof will empathise with that particular. The debarks, the packing of gear up and down, the get in, the get out. There's a gig tomorrow, I think, in Richmond. That later on. Special mention also to my good friend Lindsay Wesker, who's actually getting onto the decks as the gym winds down about one-ish. 225 Chingford Mount Road, that's Hayes. spectacular Soul For You night, just getting underway now. It's a groovy stuff and a groovy hoofing. You think it was funky. Battersea's pretty funky down at this end of the river with the Battersea Jazz Festival in full swing. Hugo Jennings and I talked about that back in April. Part of the festival, but we're very much an ally of it. Morocco Bound, where we're increasingly spending a little bit of time every month. The wonderful Nishla Smith, who was talking about her second album on the channel a little while ago, sang the Terror of Blossom Deary. So that wonderful set from Friday night is coming up in hour two, or part thereof. You go about 11:30. Fresh and retro funky. But very much embracing futurology. Tank of the Bangers from New Orleans. Unassuming little message called Ain't That Deep.

0: deft switcheroony from...
1: He ain't never been there!
0: Rack and file denial there, but we beg to differ. They've been there in terms of eclecticism. Effortless transitional switcheroony, you might say, from old-school R&B vibes to the hip-hop jive of the here and now. New Orleans now, indeed, is what the critics are saying, rather than the Frenchman Street sort of traditional, venerable sort of heft that you get down there. Anyway, nice combination of the two, I think. Lead from Tank of the Bangers down there. They're playing the Brooklyn Bowl in New York this very night. Or right about now, I suspect they'll be on stage. Anyway, Sean Cutie, I remember catching him up at the Stowe when the financiers, I think, permitted such extraordinary things to happen. A few summers ago, maybe 5 years ago, stormed the place. He was the headliner. Thus he is, I think he's in Paris tonight and across Central Europe. An extraordinary continuity from the Afrobeat pioneering of his dad, Fela, and talk about a hard act to follow. I think Fela would very much approve of the sort of general mistrust of the political sphere expressed in this tune. No Names, No Pactrel.

Business as usual somewhere or other, wherever that might be referencing. Sean Cutie in Egypt 80 featuring Tom Morello on some fine guitar work there, some new Afrobeat, Lagos style. Parisian effort in terms of the fact that Cabaret Sauvage as part of a summer festival there on the 2nd of July. So a little while yet, but well worth the wait. And jump on the Eurostar if you possibly can. I'm not sure when he's going to be next back in the UK. Anyway, that's called Nadem. Now, a brace of drummers coming up now with new work, and it puts me in mind, in terms of Terry Lee Carrington, who's up first this evening, of Jazz Case, who was on the show a little while ago, who was taught by him at Berkeley, and I feel very much they're on the same page in terms of the influence and constant experimentation that even within the commercial constraints that jazz, like any other drummer, has to deal with on the day-to-day basis, it still provides just a little bit of the percussive rebel yell. This new project is called Trip the Night Fantastic. I like the play on words there. This is Identity Song from Terry Lynn Carrington and Social Science.

essence. It's only one person you owe. 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From a box that they thought wasn't fluid, it's flow.

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Your love be so lovely, so lucky the people you've chose. 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I see you as whole, not needing for parts. This is your season and seasons to follow and walk. The part of the plot with the

A Cast of Wealth without twitching curtains, one of these days. Geraldine Carrington, leading social science. Brandy Younger on some ever sublime harp there. And Tariana Ball on additional rap duties. Plus Ladisi on lead vocals. And Identity Song from the new album Trip the Night Fantastic. Now, this is new from the great neo-soul and breakbeat pioneer Richard Spavin.

Harvest. To my mind, it's a sort of Cleveland Walkers-y eclectic absorption about the way that Richard Spavin has imbued his work with club music, hip-hop beats, what have you, but goes his own way, sometimes mid-improv. That's for the new album Light of Day, which will be released on Edition Records. He's newly signed to them on the 31st of July. The week before that, he'll be at the Jazz Cafe, and in September, he'll be doing some masterclasses in the resonance and antiquity of Tuscany. How cool is that? On the road with Stuart McCallum of the Cinematic Orchestra and Eve Fernandez on drums at that Jazz Cafe gig. That's slightly more sort of lush orchestration going on this new album, Edition Records. Very, very fine indeed. Talking of lushness and Italianness and Tuscany, what have you, these guys are Neapolitan, and they escaped the hue and cry of Napoli to the rather different foment and cool vibes of San Francisco, Berkeley territory, in fact, with Terrelline Carrington, Jazz Casual, whatnot. But in bringing with them a lot of Italian tradition, including the extraordinary work of Signor Carasone, one of the leading practitioners in the sort of Mantovani era and a little bit after it of Neapolitan song. Esteemed Ez Williams, with whom I was imbibing lightly up at the Hatch End the other week, challenged me once in my attempts to sing a sort of Neapolitan song, stand at a bar and not get shot or arrested. These guys have done neither. This is their version of Carasone's mighty Tu vuoi far l'americano. You're sort of making a little bit like a Yank.

0: terrific Sicilian exports to Frisco, Sonoma, and to Foa La Americana, excuse the ropey pronunciation, by Renato Carasone from about 1967 or so. A venerable, traditional, intergenerationally revived stuff. Isn't that funky? Anyway, the thing about standing at a bar in Naples and ululating is you've got to get it right. I wasn't quite ready, as always has been, and we'll be hearing from him on the gym in a bit with a rather special connection. Anyway, meantime, Hugo Jennings is probably having one or two sherbets post-gig at St. Mary's Battersea. We're going to reprise a conversation we had back in April about the marvellous Battersea Jazz Festival, which is in full swing right now, and look forward to one of the two good things coming up in the next few hours and the next few days.
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0: Well, I think it's fair to say, along with the dramatic progress of World Heartbeat, the rapid establishment internationally of the Battersea Jazz Festival under the august auspices of the great Hugo Jennings and crew has been a thing to behold in Southwest London. It's a glorious jazz-mographical transformation on both counts, and it's good to see them collaborate now and again. BatterseaJazzFestival.co.uk for all the groovy things happening over the next week or so, which continues tonight. It's like Hugo's been at St. Mary's in Battersea. These guys are also there tomorrow. That's the church William and Mary Blake got married in, as they then became. So political resistance plus a little bit of, I suppose, low-key bucolic spirituality, and it's also Riverside as well. So in terms of keeping cool, whatever the weather does tomorrow, that's probably a good place to be, well placed to do it. The new album from the marvellous Scott Hamilton, who haunted in a great way, the Bullshead in Barnes for a number of years, the sort of latter Humphrey Littleton iteration of things down there, the mighty Nat Steele on vibes, commemorates the work of John Lewis and the Modern Jazz Quartet. We'll be right back.

0: it must be a rather camel-like experience in terms of preserving all that you're mopping up and giving the energy. I mean, huge kudos, man, for stepping in on drums. That was a little bit of a googly thrown at you there, wasn't it?
1: That's Hugo's New York Sergeant.
2: That sort of tradition at Arturo's. I've done it before,
0: yeah.
2: Particularly Pat, because Pat's got a very wicked sense of humour, and it's expected that, you know, if you want to sit in on your instrument and there's no drummer, you've got to pay your dues by keeping the drum beat going. And and it was great because Ray Gallen is, you know, one of the absolute masters around today, and I hadn't had the chance to see him before. That he has been over to London a few times, but I've missed it every time. And it was one of those experiences where he's got such an advanced understanding of harmony while still being just a completely, you know, down to the bone, swings like mad kind of piano player. I was sort of watching him and being reminded of what I need to be doing. And that's always a very, very useful thing to get to do whenever you go to hear people. It's just the fact that you can kind of just stroll into a pizza place or a bar or whatever it may be and hear these people play. It's you've got to take the opportunity while it's there.
0: Well, over here, you're reflecting that in motivating the Landor to do their excellent thing with the music, and we must pop down there sometime soon. And St. Mary's, well, you've got a funky vicar who gets your compositional skills and your entrepreneurial skills as a jazzer.
2: Well, all of the vicars that they've had at St. Mary's in my time, which is, we're on to the third one now with Aaron, who's absolutely wonderful. It's always been an understanding of trying to be as supportive as they can, because it should be simple, shouldn't it? That yes, this is bringing people who might not otherwise come to the church, and it's great for our community, and obviously it's great to be supporting the arts, but unfortunately it's not always the case. So I feel very, very lucky, or blessed perhaps, that each vicar who's come through or been at the church in my time since having a connection there, every single one has completely understood that and been very, very supportive. And long may that continue. We've got a lovely night coming up with these musicians from Greece on the 24th of April. It's a really, really beautiful space and quite a jazz-friendly acoustic, as churches go. And we've also got the small matter of four Battersea Jazz Festival gigs at St. Mary's from the 5th to the 7th of June, including a great young bass player called Genevieve Namatsi, the amazing Deschanel Gordon and his trio.
0: Will Hubbard, yes.
2: At St. Mary's, and I'm doing a quintet show based on the music of Duke Ellington, Duke Jordan and Duke Pearson. Sunday the 7th of June, not a big one at all, we've got Scott Hamilton making an appearance alongside Nat Steele. So,
0: a former London residency denizen, Scott. Good to have him back again under your aegis.
2: Well, obviously, he comes back a lot to do his residencies at Pizza Express, but he lives in Italy now, I believe. So we're particularly honoured. And that's a show with Nat Steele on vibraphone. They did a recording together to do with a lot of, you know, Milt Jackson's collaborations with various tenor players and everything else. So that one should be pretty unstoppable, that's for sure.
0: It's terrific. Now, is there an analogy to be drawn here? I remember talking to Vanessa, who's down there now, and Ian Chatham, the former Rev at St. Barnabas in Southfields, which puts on quite a bit of live music. It has some sort of resident pros about the business of organising these things, be they festivals, be whatever. There's something of a curation vocation about this. I mean, jazz is, as it were, as a belief system. Wherever you stand on other matters. Basically, it's a one-man band, isn't it, administratively?
2: Yeah, although in the last year or so, I've got some really great support around me, not least Alice, who's always very helpful in volunteering to, you know, run the bar or help clean up or promote or whatever it may be. And
0: wonderful.
2: She's so multifaceted with all the skills that she has. But
0: yeah,
2: we've got a fantastic volunteer team led by a woman called Nikki, who help out a lot of the events, and Renata, our head of publicity and marketing, and the two trustees, Rob and Deb, who are sort of helping keep me slightly more sane than the first few years that I was running it. But I definitely couldn't disagree that jazz has religious aspects to it, and it is a belief system, and there are kind of rules in what makes it work and tick, and there are sort of scriptures and forefathers that you have to really read into to develop a proper understanding of it. And I think that's a wonderful thing to be part of, because, you know, it feels like you're part of something bigger than you, whichever way you know everyone involved in jazz or any form of music will find their way of contributing. You find your people, you find your vocation, you find your location, which is a great thing. But I know, you know, deep in my heart that I'm part of something that will continue. And it's all very well complaining about, you know, the state of jazz or people trying to sort of claim that it's irrelevant or that it's dead or whatever. But the simple fact of the matter is that Duke Ellington, Frank Sinatra, Charlie Parker, Ella Fitzgerald, Sarah Vaughan, whoever it may be, their music is going to live on as Mozart's or Bach's did, and it will be listened to forever. It's a bit like Ahmad Jamal used to say, there'll be whistling Sophisticated Lady and Embrace for You in 200 years' time. They might not be whistling some of the other stuff that's around today. And I think that's possibly part of the attraction that can make it such a create that religiosity about it. Obviously, you know, it's an incredibly nuanced and fact-based music in its own way, but I quite like being part of that.
0: Wonderful. Is your South London Jazz Orchestra part of this year's festival? I remember the amazing piece festival of Ellingtonia at the Clapham Ground the other year.
2: Yes, absolutely. That was last year with the Duke Ellington Sacred Concerts. But not this year, but they've got more than enough coming up in their schedule. We're at the London Marathon in a few weeks, and then they've got about 6 gigs in May and another God only knows how many in June, ranging to all over the place. They're at the Edinburgh Fringe at the end of August, all sorts of amazing projects. So they're not starving for gigs, that's for sure. But this year they get it off. I try, up to a point, I try not to do too many repeat bookings, but there are some people out there that it is very, very tempting to do that. But I'm sure they'll be on the bill again another year.
0: That's great. Well, how are you wrapping things up this year?
2: With the closing party,
0: With
2: on the 13th of June, we're doing a sort of closing gig at Battersea Barge, which is an amazing bar on the river, very near where the World Heartbeat is, actually. And we're doing just a sort of closing party gig. The full bill for that is very much to be revealed, brackets to be confirmed.
0: Sort of Last Light of the Proms kind of thing, aquatically.
2: I want to make it as much of a celebration as possible. It's a very, very cool venue with a stage downstairs and a whole music venue downstairs. And

0: Got some a new Yamaha upright and all sorts of new stuff coming in there, and I can see it being the start of a long-term relationship, that's for sure. I went in there a few months ago because I just reached out and then I went in and did a site visit, and the energy there is the kind of place that makes it very, very conducive to programming music, that's for sure.
1: Well, as you say, there are people who always proclaim that jazz is dead or was at least ailing, but you are every single waking flipping day disproving that egregious rumor. Hugo, thank you very much. Bravo, sir. See you very soon.
0: Absolutely. Thank you, Andy, and look forward to seeing you at the next one.
1: Likewise. Cheers, Gov. Thanks. Bye for
0: Bye-bye.
1: now.
2: It's been too long. LaBounce and I have been running around doing compliance, as good as those watches, away this weekend, but she will be with us, at least in spirit and virtually speaking, on tape tomorrow evening between 9 and 11. Hugo Jennings all over the place at the wonderful Battersea Jazz Festival. Okay, so many good things I've had to miss this year. Hopefully you've caught a few. Amongst them, an extraordinary rendition of part of Willie the Shakes' Romeo and Juliet, featuring adapted score by, who was it, of the sort of Woody Herman era with the Hugo Young Orchestra. Hopefully there'll be extracts of that recorded we can bring to you post-hoc with Anatta, with Hugo, sometime very soon. After the festival, the Landau and Clapham is doing groovy things, and increasingly, the Battersea Barge, who were ahead of the last night on the 13th that Hugo mentioned on Tuesday, of featuring a jam session led by Gabriella Stravelli, who's been sort of in residence across London over the past week, who Hugo met with her partner Pat O'Hare, and I think stayed with, or at least did quite a lot of gigging and lunching with, when he was in the Big Apple, as he referred to at the top of that piece there, back in March, April time. So great to have her along, and this is going to be pretty special.

0: Thank you. It's a fun one. Thank you.
1: Fantastic. Gabriella Strabilli, who's at the Battersea Bar on Tuesday night as part of Hugo Jennings' bespoke Battersea Jazz Festival with a simple company. It's a jam session, but it's going to start in relatively conventional terms, and who knows where it would end up. Aquatically groovy, just across the way from World Heartbeat. I sense a collaboration there, three-way collaboration, no doubt. Anyway, we shall see. Pete Malinvieni and his estimable trio at stateside there with Gabriella, who will be with us for the least the next wit, so week or so. I say wit because she's going to Whitby at the end of the week, and we're having a touch of Whitby weather, so she'll be fully acclimatized, so to speak, sort of Chicago style-y. Anyway, the new album from the marvellous Callum O of Claire Martin fame and So Much War, just looking at his extraordinary range of achievements, not exactly by stealth, but very, very rapidly, including the brand new album Sing Seven Seas, which I think was released this very day. This is the first single that has a sort of dating connotation and been called Swipe Right.

Well, elsewhere, as we heard a couple of weekends ago, he's capable of making a big band sound Celtic and sort of folk fusion-y and completely unpretentious. The Scots Sinophile, Chinese heritage, Callum O, who had his formative years in Blackpool, which is increasingly groovy, but also is steeped in, I suppose, traditional big band ballroom best practice. They used to film Strictly up there not too long ago, didn't they, back in the day, at least host the final there. So something very, very, very good in the water. And as I say, his compositional oeuvre ranges from how-to toolkits for the big band with his rhythm pal Louis. Volume 1 is about to be published, Volume 2 coming soon. String quartets, brass bandery, so much good stuff for the water there. And occasionally gigging at the Pizza Express. A phenomenon of our time when, as Hugo was saying, you think economically these things can't be done. The bumblebee flies, so to speak, as Leonardo da Vinci more or less proved, and indeed latterly Edgar Luscan, who rejoins us for Tanya Stokes, who we think tomorrow night the mist is finally cleared. Anyway, all good stuff, particularly with Nishla Smith, Morocco bound, unofficially, in my humble opinion, sort of grafted onto the Battersea Jazz Festival subconsciously after the news. This is Riverside Radio. This is The Gym with Andy B, where it's still Saturday night. A very good evening to you.

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2: Four men have pleaded guilty to violent disorder during protests in Southampton. They were among six more people charged after clashes erupted on Tuesday evening between officers and protesters. Members of the public were demonstrating against the way police handled the case of murdered student Henry Nowak. David Sullivan stepped down as joint chair of West Ham after being made aware of serious historic allegations against him. In a statement, he categorically denies the claims. The US Defence Secretary's used his D-Day anniversary speech to link current immigration issues to the wartime liberation of Europe.
3: Sadly, today, different European beaches are stormed by different dangerous ideologies. Boats and men arrive. When will European capitals do something about that invasion? Or is it too late?
2: Pete Hegseth made the comments at a service to remember the Allied troops who stormed the beaches in Normandy 82 years ago. The King and Queen were among the senior royals at the wedding of Princess Anne's son, Peter Phillips. He's married NHS nurse Harriet Spurling in Kemble in Gloucestershire. Among the notable guests were Andrew Mountbatten Windsor's daughters, Princesses Beatrice and Eugenie. Sport and Mira Andreeva clinched a straight sets victory over Maya Wolinska in the final of the French Open tennis. It's the first Grand Slam title for the Russian teenager. Andreeva says she had to battle against the weather as well as her opponent.
4: A lot of wind that is blowing both directions. I couldn't understand at some point which way the wind was going, and I'm just happy that I've dealt with these conditions and adjusted to the conditions maybe a little bit faster than she did.
2: And England were 1-0 winners over New Zealand in the first of their World Cup warm-ups. Scotland eased past Bolivia 4-0. Meanwhile, Wales suffered a 2-1 defeat in their friendly away to Romania. David Brooks came off the bench to equalise in the second half. That's the latest. I'm Bev Rimmer.
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6: Hi, welcome to Hour 2 of Saturday Night Gym with Andy B. You might remember a few editions ago, we were talking to Nishla Smith about her new album, It's Getting Late, You Better Go Home. Somewhat ironic, I had to go home after the first set after a 4 a.m. start on Friday, but too much information. Wonderful Antipodean crowd regaling us with the good stuff, and a lot of skill in the room as well, a lot of attention to the extraordinary subtlety with Nishla reified the work of Blossom Deary, the kind of instrumental equivalent to Blossom's delicate filigree. One, I was reminded of Tony Bennett, Ruby Braff and their quartet vibe, but with a harp and some excellent trumpeting from her rhythm pal Aaron. Anyway, more of that in terms of its live incarnation at Morocco Bound, not officially part of the Battersea Jazz Festival, but certainly kindred spirits, coming up shortly, and a bit of a natter with Nishla about her current and future plans. Before that, the lady herself, fresh from being a side person on the Keep Portland Weird ticket with Dave Frischberg and the West Coast scene, and a song by, lyrically and musically speaking, the latter edition of Johnny Mercer.

0: The robustly sly, marvellous wit of Blossom Dearie, likewise inherited by Nicholas Smith, and I'm pretty certain Blossom was peering out from a tome in the corner at Morocco Bound as this was happening.
1: Welcome to Morocco Bound, and thanks so much for coming out tonight. I think this is going to be a really lovely evening, I hope so. We're going to play a bunch of jazz standards for you, including a lot that were made famous by Blossom Dearie, and a couple of my originals going to sneak in. We'll just play and I'll talk to you more later.
2: Woohoo! Woo!

0: Well, a lyric sum of attributed to alternative polymath Pete Hegseth, but in fact that's Larry Hart at his most acidic, with Richard Rodgers from the 1942 Broadway musical By Jupiter. Here's this in conversation now from Morocco Bound.
1: So welcome to Morocco Bound. So nice to be meeting with you in person and listening to the alchemy of you doing a sound check. This is typical Nishna Smith orchestration, isn't it? I thought it was Digby Fairweather on cornet there, but your esteemed trumpet colleague there, and a harp sat in the corner.
2: Yes. Well, when I found out that there was no piano here, I thought, because I love to work with piano.
1: Yeah.
2: Maela and I actually just met a few weeks ago at a jam in London. And she didn't obviously have her harp, because the harp is not a very portable instrument, so she doesn't tend to bring it around.
1: Yeah,
2: her.
1: Yes, yeah.
2: But we got chatting, and Asaf, the bass player, had also met Maela, and they'd been meaning to have a play. So we got together and had a little play at her house a few weeks ago, just for a couple of hours. And it was so nice. I said to her, sort of spontaneously said to her, want to join me on this gig? So so this particular ensemble has never played together before tonight. So it's Maela Marcus on harp, Asaf Tal on bass, and then Aaron Wood on the trumpet.
1: Absolutely, it'll be amazing. Yeah, the texture is perfect for the space, I think, isn't it?
2: I think so too. It's very woody in here, and I think like, I wanted to keep it acoustic. I didn't want to bring in an electric piano, because it, you know.
1: Exactly. We live in an age of over-amplification in life and in music, really, don't we?
2: Yeah.
1: Which leads me to the subtle, wispy voice of Blossom Dearie, and led you to her as well. What's your... How are you soul sisters? I mean, I can hear it. How does it feel to you?
2: I actually discovered Blossom Dearie fairly late in the game. You know, I grew up on, I guess, like, jazz singers from slightly earlier, from the 40s and 50s. And then I came to Blossom probably only, like... only 5 to 10 years ago, but I love her wit and the meaning she imbues every song with, and so I wanted to and I always think of her in the springtime, because her songs are so light and so spring and springy and summery. So when we had this gig, and it was at the beginning of June, I thought, what better way to celebrate spring than with some Blossom Dearie songs?
1: Well, that's a beautiful thing, and The texture of her voice is unique, but I hear you essaying a phrasing very, very skillfully. How does that feel? Does it feel like a connection with her when you do this?
2: I think, yeah, it's less of... I guess what it comes down to is what she does, I really respect. And so I'm not necessarily trying to sound like her, but I'm trying to use the same principle she uses, which is like to play with the words and like play around with where I can put them in my mouth and in my where I can resonate with them and to find the most meaning and honestly the most sort of tastiness with them, to like almost eat the words, you know, like and she finds, I think she finds a lot of extra humour and jokes because of the way she plays with the words.
1: So. Hugely. There's a wonderful song that actually very daring at the time about J. Edgar Hoover, isn't there? But John, have you come across that one?
2: I don't know that one.
1: Yes, I'll ping it to you.
2: All right, you'll have to send it to me,
1: Yeah, and it was very risky at the time. It was the time, you know, McCarthyism, where everybody was being investigated in communism.
2: Yeah.
1: I mean, really silly people. You know, but some people might say that sort of thing reflects the time you're now, but I couldn't possibly comment. Certainly across the bottom. So we've got her now, courtesy of you. Does she influence your songwriting and this willingness to play with words?
2: Yeah, I think so, definitely. She, among lots of other singers, I think once you have this idea that you can play and you can draw more meaning out of words and lyrics, I think that leads you to all sorts of things. And so, I definitely think she has influenced my songwriting. She's definitely a very big inspiration as well, as a musician. Like, she plays and sings, obviously, so like, I think that also directs her phrasing, you know, because she's leading the band in more ways than one.
1: I believe she started as a side lady, if that's a term, with her colleague Dave Fishberg, you know, they used to alternate for each other, and then soon came along, isn't that right?
2: Yeah, I think that is right, and I think you can hear that in, like, I think what Blossom really does bring to the table is phrasing. Like, the way she kind of lands a line is just so elegant and so pitch perfect.
1: Isn't it? I'm told that she and John Lennon got on very, very well and used to imitate each other.
2: Oh, really?
1: It would be nice to have heard that.
2: Yeah, for sure.
1: Yeah. So, Small World and A Quiet Revolution of the 60s. come to pass. This is sheer alchemy. Are you able to take this show on the road? I mean, this is the first performance of this particular ensemble.
2: Honestly, I think it is a beautiful thing, and I think I hope we get more opportunities to play together. I think probably this is going to be one of those magical nights that, at least with this particular combination of these musicians playing these tunes, it will probably be one like magical night. And sometimes that's a nice thing, because like you create something, and you know, when you do a gig, the whole point is to like weave a bit of a spell over the room, and then it's okay to let it go, I think, as well.
1: Yeah. So, but you've met, and no doubt there will be consequences of the mighty oeuvre of Nishka Smith.
2: Yeah. Hopefully, and I definitely like. I'm really enjoying playing with a harp. It's not an instrument I've worked with a lot before, and I do think it imbues everything with such magic. So, yeah.
1: Doesn't it? You can hear the harmony so clearly and so subtly, and it just fits the space to a T. So I mean, alchemy in motion, basically. May I ask how the show's coming along?
2: The musical?
1: Yeah.
2: Yeah. Well, I mean, I'm waiting to hear about an opportunity that I've applied for, so which would direct the timing a bit of the next phase. So in terms of kind of logistics, I'm just sort of in a bit of a holding pattern. But in terms of writing, I'm really enjoying having the time and space. I was saying before we started recording, I'm spending quite a lot of the summer in these sort of retreats, just doing a lot of writing. And
1: is that with your colleagues, songwriters retreats, or just places you know?
2: I'm doing a few farm stays, actually. So it's solo, but like it just gives me the space and time to just write and play around with ideas and kind of set up my little studio wherever I go. And then it's all around the UK, so I can commute back to London or Manchester for gigs and teaching commitments and things. So,
1: fantastic. Yeah. You're indefatigably groovy, and you don't mind large mammals poking. I used to have swans poking their beaks through my hatch.
2: I had on the last one. And then they were... I'm excited to sing Sorry with a Fringe on top and tell the ducks and geese they better scurry.
1: Well, indeed, they probably will, but I have to say, you may meet the mighty geese orchestra of Ponder's End.
2: Okay.
1: I won't send them your way, but they will discover you.
2: Okay.
1: And their version of the old grey whistle test, I think, will probably cure Bob Harris after a stroke. And that's what this beautiful sounds like. Thank you.
2: Yeah.
1: So nice to see you again.
2: Thank you so much for coming down. Lovely to see you.
1: You're going to enjoy the gig, girl.
2: Yeah.
1: Thanks.
0: Best wishes to the great Bob Harris, by the way, and marvellous Nisha Smith conversation from Rocco Bound. That show, if you remember, concerns a number of people marooned in retail premises during lockdown and the lights fail, and they have to sort of make their pieces away. It's like it's alternatively trapped at the lift, about the opposite end of that in terms of the musical and atmospheric personae, groovy as that show will be in terms of its sort of play out and resolution and whatnot, and dramatic turns of events based on fact, no doubt. It's the very, very groovy, laid back, late nightery of Morocco Bound, for which here is Nisha Smith and her brand new, sort of on the fly, hour's notice, with a couple of prior rehearsals from individual members, and their version of Blossom's take on They Say It's Spring.
2: We're going to do a song trio now, so just bass and a trumpet and voice. It's called They Say It's Spring. Yeah. And it's just, like, honestly, like, when I think of Blossom Deary, I think of this song. Because I just think, like, there's something about the way she sings. It's so light and it's so playful, and it really evokes spring for me. And she sings a lot of songs about spring. And this one is very nice. But so when we but that was like very eloquent of me. When the idea came about to do this show in Morocco Bound at the beginning of spring, or like, you know, it just felt like that's what kind of inspired doing the Blossom Deary song, and then this song kind of is what makes me think of Blossom Deary and spring together. So I'm rambling, but it's a really nice song. Hopefully I remember all the lyrics, because they're good as well. And nobody knows the verse except me, so I'm going to try and sing it on my own. Cool. When I was young, I lived in a world of dreams, of moods and myths and illusionary schemes. But now I'm
3: much more grown up. I fear that I must own up.

0: suggest Babs's groom.
1: We can play one more and then take a little break. I realise I haven't properly introduced this incredible band, so this is Erin Wood. It's so nice to play with this lovely ensemble. So, Ben, thank you for coming and sharing with us. We're going to play a really beautiful tune called A Some Other Time. It's quite melancholy. Yeah. Like it. Here's my song. And then we'll take a little break and be back.
2: Yeah.

0: A triple date time stressed, an idea that is so much of our times. But that was from On the Town by Lenny Bernstein, Betty Comden and Adolph Green. Such foresight from Whack of the Day. Nisha Smith and friends at Morocco Bound. Anyway, we're not too time stressed here. We're here for another half hour or so, within which we have much more from those good people. So this is The Chin with Natty B. A very good evening.
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0: So just now, Nisha was mentioning that Blossom Dearie and the conceptions around her voice and the sort of revisiting of that whole oeuvre are affecting her writing in a sort of transformational way. There's a bit of a twist on this now, because we're going to hear one of the tunes from Nisha's current album in the sort of ad hoc chamber jazz formation that was occasioned by the setting of the gig itself. So imagination coming up shortly, the Nisha Smith combo. Part the second.

0: Okay, we're going to do something completely crazy now. We're going to play one of my originals.
1: Woohoo!
0: That myself and Mila have never played. And I don't know, I guess maybe you listen to it, but I don't know.
2: Yeah.
0: So this might go horribly wrong, but we'll do our best. So this song's called Imagination, and it's,
1: woo!
0: It's from my new album that just came out a few weeks ago. And yeah, it's a song about like kind of letting yourself run away with a fantasy. And it's a bossa. So it goes A A B B.

to say, come and buy an album afterwards, but the album still aren't ready. but there is going to be vinyl and CDs, so you can find me online or you can come and chat to me and get my email if you want one. It's a nice album, of course. Up next we're going to play a song called Our Love Is Here to Stay. And it's a lovely tune. I think you'll like it. Oh yeah, straight in on the earphone.

I was a little bit miffed with my gizmo for missing the first phrase of the sublime reinterpretation of Nisha Smith and her adult quartet, somewhat adult quartet, of the Brothers Gersh, Our Love Is Here to Stay. NishaSmith.com for an update on where that album is in terms of physical representation. But she'll be taking a break from live appearances to do a little bit of sojourning and writing and preparing that piece of bespoke musical theatre. But more good things to come, I hope, very much. Thank you so much, as ever, to Morocco Band, to Nishla for being generous with her musicality and her time and general groovitude. Now, this was also very much the flavour of two giants of soul music who sadly have gone to the great gig in the sky, but I don't think they want us to be too sad about it in terms of the might of the legacy, and particularly at this time of night, if you have a romantic disposition, who could not be but beguiled by the wonderful Jones Girls and Dexter Vansell's Nights Over Egypt from 81. He was conductor of the Sound of Philadelphia Orchestra at the White House for the inaugural Black History Month, which is a timely recall, I think, in terms of what certain parties have been saying over there at the moment. And a sort of a weather-eyed A&R man and musical director of the likes of the Stylistics, the OJs, Patti LaBelle, and Lou Rawls.

Sometime Vietnam veteran, the extraordinary Dexter Vansell at the Sound of Philadelphia. Thank you, sir, for all the marvellous stuff. Jeff Young and Ralph Lee, I think it was, who put together an orchestra who performed at, was it the Shepherd's Bush Show 2 just a few weeks ago, celebrating life on Mars and that Afrofuturology that Dexter was across a little while ago. And that was although it was hoped that Dexter would be able to conduct the orchestra would be well enough, he was still unfortunately confined to barracks and I think heard what he heard and was mightily pleased anyway. So he's joined by celestially by the wonderful Pira Bryson, who crossed over to commercial music, kind of distification in a way that was being slyly alluded to by the act you heard at the top of the show there from New Orleans. But he did it very, very classily. So you had the likes of Regina Bell, Beauty and the Beast, Celine Dion, who has just recovered from epic bout of ill health to go back on stage in Paris in October. I think the tickets sold in about 20 minutes. I think she was hoping that Pebo might join her for that, but unfortunately that turned out not to be the case. He got his name from a sort of Martinique origin, a Creole nature of his name. I think it's Pipo, but it could be pronounced by one of his early classmates. So Pipo he became. Here he is with Roberta Flack on a tune that has a very, very pleasing grown-up pragmatism about it for modern couplings called Maybe.